0: transition.
1: difficult.
2: It worked out just great.
0: These are difficult times, you know.
2: But
0: difficult
2: fun times.
0: Yeah.
2: Good times.
0: And isn't it reassuring to know that we are... Remember the good times. That's what he just said.
2: Yeah.
0: Isn't it great to know that we're real people here doing this up here?
2: People.
0: Yeah.
2: Being people.
0: Yeah, it's not the machine screwing up.
2: Yeah.
0: It is real humans.
2: Purely us.
0: Just like the old days.
2: All right. Right on. We'll have a great show.
0: Thanks for another awesome set of music that really, like, you know, sets me boogieing in my office.
2: It's an honor to volunteer.
0: Aw.
2: Yes.
0: Well, hey, keep it human.
2: Keep it sandy. Okay.

0: Oh, yeah. Thanks for tuning in to Kauai Community Radio. It's KKCR Hanalei KAQA Kilauea. We are Ke Kani o Kauai Nei, your community radio station, public radio, even, for the island of Kauai and beyond. So glad you're tuning in, listening today from all over the world. This is our first listener from Bangladesh. Someone please tell me how the internet works. I'm really glad that Bangladesh is listening. Also Germany, Russia, Japan, you're always there and ever present. Oxnard, love to see you, Oxnard. El Monte, Menlo Park, California, Reading, Massachusetts. Hey, love having you on board here. Love having you part of the KKCR Ohana, and that's what we are. Here's me, Radio Annie, your host today. I'm joined by the Hound of Music, and we're going to be playing some music today. Plans I've got today are to open the mail. I got a few songs that I planned out, but I'm going to open the mail today and see what new music has arrived here at this old radio station. And then in the second hour of the show, I'm going to be taking myself to Lihue because I'm going to be participating in a town hall today. So you can catch that at 6 p.m. here at KKCR. Catch it at kkcr.org and 91.9 or Ho'ike's YouTube channel. And I think that you can get it on Facebook Live too at Kauai Wire. So big news in that, but I'll be stepping out a little earlier today. So thanks for tuning in with us today. This is Good Times Radio. I'm Radio Annie. 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
0: 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It was emotional infrastructure. So here we are being emotional infrastructure as those personalities and people bringing you music that enlightens and makes your day great. So to invest in the emotional infrastructure of you and your fellow islanders and your fellow humans around the world, even as far as Bangladesh, aloha Bangladesh, you can head to kkcr.org and click that donate button, and every cent goes towards this radio station and making great emotional infrastructure for you. Thanks for tuning in today. I'm going to keep it real right here. I wanted to say that you all know that we lost our goodies, Dolly Parton and also Tim Curry, that were, they're just gay icons and they're wonderful people and had such creative and diverse careers and were creative and diverse people. So I'm gonna play one or two songs from them and then I'm gonna start opening up the mail and see what we got here in new music at the station. But before that, I'm gonna go outside and ask DJ TOD what his favorite number is so I can play that number off the CD. But first, let's listen to Dolly Parton's song Dumb Blonde. What I loved, my favorite thing about her is that all of the criticisms that people threw her way, she doubled down on it. And she was like, oh yeah? Well, and doubled down. And I somehow love that. So here's Dolly Parton, Dumb Blonde.

0: As dumb blonde ain't nobody's fool. Thanks for that, Dolly Parton. Rest in power. My next song right now is from Tim Curry. And I was talking to some folks this morning, some friends, and they said that they were terribly surprised that I've never seen the Rocky Horror Picture Show. I've never seen the Rocky Horror Picture Show. I wanted to go to it, and I wanted to do it right, and I've never seen it. And so they played me this song. And I said, well, that sounds like a great song to hear at 2 in the afternoon. So let's listen to Sweet Transvestite. This is Tim Curry.
1: How'd you do, I? See, you've met my faithful handyman. He's just a little brought down because when you knocked, he thought you were the

0: 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We could take in an old Steve Reeves movie.
1: I'm glad we caught you at home. Could we use your phone? We're both in a bit of a hurry.
2: Right.
1: We'll just say where we are, then go back to the car. We don't want to be any worry.

0: Why don't you stay for the night?
1: Night.
0: Or maybe a bite.
1: Bite.
0: I could show you my favorite obsession. I've been making a man with blonde hair and a tan, and he's good for relieving my

0: So, come up to the lab and see what's on the slab. I see you shiver with anticipation. But maybe the rain is really to blame. So I'll remove the cause. But not the symptom.
1: Oh yeah, that was Tim Curry. The perfect song for 2:15 in the afternoon. That was from the Rocky Horror Picture Show. Thanks for tuning in today. I want to play our first piece of mail that came here, and I've just opened this mail. This arrived in my box. Alan Thomas is a local musician, and he does a lot of songwriting, a ton of songwriting, and he gets together with his buddies and he records that music. This song is called Nature of the Game. It's a single. Alan Thomas on vocals. We got Michael Ruff on the keys, Keith Carlock drums, Jimmy Johnson on bass, Chris Gibbons guitar, and Kip and Mark Lennon on the backing vocals. And this was by Black Bamboo Recordings and 2026. Let's take a listen to this. It's gonna happen. I really feel it. Oh, you know what we need to do? Did I mention that we have a fun drive coming up where we can get all the good toys, and we're hoping for it. Here we go. Yeah. Go, Betty.

All right, that was Alan Thomas with his newest release, Nature of the Game. And you can find Alan Thomas all over the island. I believe he plays out as well. So check him out, Google him, and find where he's playing next, and you can see him play live. Our next piece of opened mail, this is an album that arrived here at the radio station by Danielle Nicole, and it's off her release, Fireflies. She's got a really cool headpiece on, by the way. And this is the 7th track on this island. I asked Andrew what his favorite number was, and he said 7. This is a track fittingly called The Same Love That Made Me Laugh. So this is the 7th track off this one, off of CD 2. Let's go.

Okay, that was Danielle Nicole and her release Fireflies. That track was called The Same Love That Made Me Laugh. And if you, I kind of really liked her. She's coming out of Kansas City, Missouri. So any questions about that, like the caller that just called, give me a call here at KKCR, 808-826-7771. This next track, the seventh track off this album, Audrey LaCrone, her album called Uptown Divorcee. How much do I love the name of your album? And this is a 13-track debut album featuring cheeky, saucy interpretations of early 20th century standards. Thank you. And this is the seventh track off that album right now.

0: Okay, that was Audrey LaCrone with The Pop-Up, and I promised that I didn't plan that. So that was a randomly selected number, Andrew's favorite number, number 7, that I've been playing off of these new CDs that came in. So that was Audrey LaCrone. I'm going to listen to more of her. So this is one of the great things about community radio, is that you can hear music that you will hear nowhere else. And here's the new stuff. And I'm kind of excited about it. Thanks for tuning in today. Thanks for tuning in to Kauai Community Radio, KKCR Honolulu, KAQA Kilauea. This is Good Times Radio. I'm Radio Annie, and I'm going to be with you for several more minutes, for another hour and a half. This is our community calendar.
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3: 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Mahalo. And more things happening on the island this weekend. On Saturday, the Kauaian Music Festival is happening. It's the third annual. There will be local artisans and vendors, family and pet friendly, and beer and wine for sale. 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It's at the Anahola Marketplace from noon to 10 p.m. And it's put on by Joy Eclectic. And some of the bands that are playing: 808 Vibrations, Amber Lily, Animal Dream, Closer Still, Cosmic Gumbo, D Minor Quartet, The Dreamlanders, Gypsy Spice, Kalalea, Ka'uhane, Party at My House, Saddle Up, Sashimon, Sunda One, and Vic and the Victims, and more. So that is happening this weekend, third annual Kauaian Music Festival at the Anahola Marketplace. Local music, local bands, would be a good time. So you were listening to KKCR. I'm going to get back to the music right now and see what I'm doing today is I'm opening the mail and I'm playing new releases that have just hit the radio station. And I'm playing the seventh track off each album here. And this next one, this next track is from a band called Chlorine Bleach. And this is their tune... No, it's the album Groove Forward, and it was released on July 28th, so super new, and the seventh track is called Meet You There. Let's take a listen now.

That was Chlorine Bleach with their new tune, Meet You There, and that's off Tinderbox Music. Their album, Groove Forward, came out on July 28th. So I'm opening the mail right now, and our next envelope is from this band called Walk That Walk, and the album is called The Lifer. I believe it's a blues album, only because he's wearing a hat on the front of it. And if you know how much I love blues artists that wears hats, you can give me a call here at 808-826-7771. But he does have a kind of a stylized fedora on. And this is the seventh track, and it requires a lot of counting for me to figure out what it's called. But let's take a listen here on KKCR. You can do it. Ready, go.

All right, that was The Lifer. That was Walk That Walk, and off their album The Walker. And that was the tune The Lifer. So thanks for tuning in for that one. My next fresh out of it. Oh, I don't know if it's gonna play. She doesn't look like she's loading. So we may pick something from a different source. Let's see what we got. Do you gonna do it for us?

Okay, so that difficult to load CD was The God of War off of their album Molly Picture, and that was a track called New Deal. And this looks like a kind of a 90s throwback CD, which I really like. And God of War 2026, it came out very, very recently. So questions about that, you can give me a call here. Our next album is the seventh, is Magi Merlin. Their release, Powerhouse, it's a debut album. And on the front it says, Magi Merlin said, screw the soft launch. Built from layered, distorted production and vocals that resist form, it's an exploration of the internal architecture we all inhabit. Sounds really deep. Here's the seventh track off Powerhouse.

That was Magi Merlin, powerhouse. Our next new release that we're going to listen to me open in the mail here at KKCR. This is Kathy Sabol. It's a demo, and it's called Speak to Me. There's only four songs on this: Speak to Me, Rescue Me, Father's House, and Jigsaw. I want to play the first track off this album here. Here's Kathy Sabol, only on KKCR.

I think we're moving towards subject matter that we cannot play on public radio. So I'm going to tune it on to our next album. This is the Jim Donica Quintet with Together Again. And this was recorded live at Maureen's Jazz Cellar. Lucky Maureen, she's got a jazz cellar. That's fantastic. And it's a gorgeous album with original art on it, it looks like, and a lot of thank yous and gratitude on it. So we're going to listen to a track called Both Sides Now, and I think this is jazz, so get ready to get cultured.

0: That was the Jim Donica Quintet live at Maureen's Jazz Cellar. Lucky Maureen that she has a jazz cellar. I don't know how people get to be so spoiled brats. Thanks for tuning in to Kauai Community Radio today. We are your community radio station for the island of Kauai and beyond. It's 3 o'clock here on the Garden Island. KKCR Hanalei, KAQA Kilauea. 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
0: That's right. 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This debate is on. It has changed from a debate to a forum, a town hall forum, and that is still happening live on KKCR. You can catch it from 6 to 7:30. Doc will be in studio catching that broadcast. Jimmy T will be at the venue sending that broadcast, and we will be putting that on so that we all know what's happening with our people on Kauai. So thanks for tuning into that. And I've got another hour of music after this, but I wanted to play my last envelope that I'm opening up today. This is Carrington McDuffie, and the label on the outside says that it's intelligent pop. So I'm really into this. Carrington McDuffie, I love her look. The dress she's wearing on her album cover is fantastic. So this is the seventh track off this album, and let's take a listen now.

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1: Aloha, it's your weekly Volcano Minute, brought to you by the USGS Hawaiian Volcano Observatory. Have you ever felt an earthquake and rushed to the USGS website to check where it happened and what magnitude it was? Or wondered whether Kilauea Summit is building pressure again, so you took a peek at the tilt meter data? Maybe you heard that another fountaining episode is happening at Kilauea Summit, so you've pulled up a live stream to see lava flowing. All of that near real-time monitoring data is available to anyone curious enough to look, and it takes just a few clicks. From keiki to kupuna, enthusiasts to experts, the USGS Hawaiian Volcano Observatory provides this information so our community can stay informed about Hawaii's volcanoes. Behind every earthquake map, GPS point, tilt plot, gas measurement, and webcam view is a network of instruments across the landscape recording data around the clock. Seismometers, GPS receivers, tilt meters, gas sensors, and cameras all work together to give us a full picture of volcanic activity. And holding that entire system together is a team of field engineers, electronic specialists, and information technology or IT staff. They hike across rugged lava flows, dense rainforest, and glassy new volcanic deposits to install, repair, and maintain the stations that keep those data streams flowing. Every storm, eruption, and hardware failure sends them back into the field to make sure scientists and the public aren't left in the dark. So the next time you check on an eruption or hear an update from a scientist, remember the team of people who make that information possible. Their work ensures that scientists can interpret the physical processes driving Hawaii's volcanic activity and that our community stays informed with reliable, real-time information. Mahalo for listening. I'm Katie Mulliken, and this was your weekly Volcano Minute brought to you by the USGS Hawaiian Volcano Observatory.
0: 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I'm going to put on some music now, randomly selected, that I put together for you. 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
5: Ano ai ke aloha. Today's Hawaiian moon phase is Hoku. It is the 15th day of the lunar month, described as Night of the Full Moon. On the Aina, it is a favorable moon for all plants. Kalo or taro and mai'a or bananas planted on a hoku moon will be abundant, but will bear small corms and fruit. Seeds planted will be animated and energized by the light and mana of the moon. On the kai, fishing is good out at sea, but not inshore. Upapalu, nocturnal cardinal fishes, gather near the ocean surface and are the first to bite on full moon lit nights. The hoku moon will rise as the sun is setting.

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Hello, Bubba. 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You know you inspire me to poetry. So listen while I recite naughty nothings that'll wet your eardrums.

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0: right. All right, aloha. This is Felicia Cowden with Felicia's Forum. 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
0: All right. Mahalo for listening to Kauai Community Radio. We really appreciate it. We got a lot of things going on today. And I have my co-host Dale Kobayashi, friend of the show. Are you on?
5: Yeah, hi, it's me.
0: Hi, okay, thank you for joining us, Dale. And I was just telling the listeners today on our show, there's going to be many topics, but, you know, basically this is a prelude to what was going to be the mayoral forum that starts at 6 o'clock. For a variety of reasons, Bernard Carvalho won't be on there, so I believe it'll basically be a discussion interview with Mel Raposo. And I do want to say that I'm pretty aware of, you know, whatever challenges that were being presented to Bernard Carvalho by his team that made them uncomfortable with him joining this program today, but I know that there will be other opportunities. But in the meantime, there are a lot of topics, and hopefully some of those will be gone over with Mel Raposo and then both of them at another time. But thank you for joining me. And so one of the reasons, other than that you have so much experience, Dale, both as a legislator on Oahu in our state house, as well as decades in the financial industry as a bonds trader, international bonds trader, and you were the a chief investment officer, is that correct, for First Hawaiian Bank?
5: I retired from the bond market and moved back home. That was my initial job.
0: Yeah.
5: Worked at the bank as a chief investment officer. That's correct.
0: Yeah. So I like that you have both government experience that can really complement you. You have state level experience, and it complements my county council level experience. And then your mom, she was in the city and county of Honolulu's council, right? So you probably learned some stuff through her.
5: Yeah. She's actually been in politics for kind of a long time, so I guess it's just something I've been around since I was younger, but most of it when I was living away.
0: Yeah. You were an adult by the time she was...
5: Yeah, when I was younger, she wasn't a politician.
0: Yeah. Okay, so just so the listeners know, there's a number of things that we're going to talk about today, and in the beginning, we will again go pretty heavily at the changing economic situation in the world, as I watch it, and I watch it pretty regularly, it feels like we are at a time of dynamic flux, both in terms of how many countries really have a lot of power in the economic system. We have been in almost a unipolar world for a couple decades where the United States pretty much called the shots. And it's seemingly that that is really changing. So I'll be wanting to talk about that a bit, and with that parallel elements of understanding how stable coins and this, what we would call a rail, I'll have you explain that a little bit, as our economic situation is changing quite a bit. And then we will bring it a little bit more local. These are really larger issues than local, but some really Akamai constituents have been calling strong attention to me to the surveillance cameras and then the purchases of these automated license plate readers and ones with facial recognition software that are out there more. And then there was a very important article today in the Civil Beat showing where that funding stream came in. And Maui this week had two bills. One was 112 and the other one was 113, 113, and that's to try and put some containment on what they can do with the materials coming from the surveillance. And I'm on something called the Hawaii State Association and Counties, so we discussed that Monday, all four of our counties together. And so I'm going to be introducing a couple bills to make sure there's containment on the surveillance level, but most probably also will Hawaii Island and the city and county of Honolulu, so that all four islands will be working to contain that. We have a wildland urban interface bill, which will be the first county in the country to be doing this. And so, I will talk to some developers and, you know, how these things might impact it. So we'll talk about that. The role of single family homes. On Oahu, you guys have monster homes. Yeah.
5: Right.
0: Yeah.
5: That's a big issue.
0: Yeah. And then also want to really be acknowledging this onslaught of disasters around the world. And sometimes it's hard to know whether it is just because we see everything instantaneously because of all the social media, and everybody's a mini reporter with their phone and their camera, or if that really is a big increase. But there's been a lot that's happened here, including with what was Hurricane Lala on the Big Island, and then Tropical Storm Lala still impacted places like your house. And I don't know if you got impacted by it so much, but you should have, because you pretty much have a stream
5: your
0: house.
5: Yeah, it's pretty close.
0: Yeah, and so later in the show, we will have room for people to call in if they'd like. And then at the end of the last half hour or so, at that point, Dale Kobayashi, I'll probably let you go when we have Kirsten calling in from NAMI, which is about mental illness, National Association of Mental Illness. And last week, or maybe it was the week before, I went to a mental health summit, and we had so many important nonprofits there and government agencies where we work with the displaced, and you know, all of these elements. That is where the impact would end up as a result of maybe not addressing, you know, our changing economy in a way that works for everybody. So anyway, for those listening, those will be some of the topics that we'll talk about, and there will be room for other people to just call it in if they have some interest in it. So, Dale, I had given you a little bit of homework.
5: That's quite a bit there. And I think exactly right. There's been a lot going on relative to recent memory. right now and things that impact us. And, you know, to me, ultimately, everything is a local issue. I mean, when it comes down to it, it all impacts us. I mean, a lot of it sounds like strictly global issues that we talk about in terms of primacy of the dollar or multipolar world that we're moving to, mm-hmm. and some impacts on that. Ultimately, it filters down to us, and you know, we've talked about how that works, and you know, the some of the related issues that come with it in terms of, unfortunately, surveillance state, which you know we've seen trickling down to us right now. These are global issues as well, driven by global philosophies and political considerations.
0: Yeah, I think that surveillance state and these changes in currencies, or whether we use elements like stable coins and tokens and any of the programmable currencies, any of the digital monies of sorts. Some, like Bitcoin and things like that, are decentralized, but there is this global push right now that's happening really at lightning speed for centralized and programmable currencies. So there's a lot of action happening, and it really does absolutely bleed into surveillance, meaning cameras everywhere reporting and being able to do facial recognition, and just, you know, every time we get on the computer, you can tell it knows your shopping habits, everything. You know, there's Salesforce is a very big IT company that basically gathers people's data, harvests the data, and then helps it for marketing other products. So there's a lot of overlap. And when we were talking at the beginning about the mayoral election, I feel like knowledge on this and awareness of how our lives are influenced and managed, if not manipulated, on the regular, it's really important that our leadership is diligent in watching and protecting from that. The government's supposed to serve and protect, you know, rather than contain and control. So there's both elements on that.
5: Right. So the, you know, when you're talking about stablecoin now, that's, you know, I think we talked about it a little bit last time, that that's a interesting phenomena that kind of comes on the back of cryptocurrency. The one thing to understand is that cryptocurrency is not programmable, traceable, but it's also not collateralized. So there's nothing really backing it up, where the idea of stablecoin is to have a currency, effectively, that right now is just used for large, mostly cross-border transactions. But it is collateralized by mostly U.S. treasuries. So it's, it's has a level of safety that crypto doesn't offer. But it's also leads to potentially the same issues we talked about with central bank digital currencies in terms of programmability and using it to control people's money, as opposed to just providing them a means to transact. It would be a means for government also to control your behavior and how you transact, and potentially freeze your money or do other things that I think most of us would consider unsavory. So that's what led us to, you know, surveillance state issues, and it's all interrelated.
0: That, right.
5: The old question is, you know, does your government fear you, or do you fear your government? And I think the answer is pretty clear these days, is that people fear the government, and these police state measures will just ramp up that level of really the feeling of the population of being policed and surveilled. And it's technology enables that.
0: Yeah, and I think when people want to be able to see where that's at, a lot of times if you just look at the ads that pop up, you know, the algorithms that feed what comes on your feed, it shows how much they typically know what you're interested in.
5: You know, everything. It's kind of obscene that not that the technology allows it, but that, you know, I think the population has become so used to it, like a lot of things, that at some point it just seems normal. And there's not, if you're a law-abiding citizen, there's nothing to worry about. And I think, you know, most oppression started like that. And it doesn't have to be. So there's, you know, there's models of digital currency that have been developed. Project Hamilton by the Boston Fed, probably the biggest one, where the objective was to create parameters for a digital currency with the express purpose of making it non-trackable, non-programmable, just free currency, just digital, same as cash. So, which takes some effort. So, you know, if you're willing to put the effort into using it for surveillance and control purposes, you could easily create a world where digital currency was the norm and it was not something we had to worry about. But I think if you look at the history of the people who make the decisions that have impacted us in history, the correct way to look at it is to not embrace that technology, because the nature of our leaders has been to use it for control purposes. So to, you know, hope it's not would be kind of silly. You would hope that's not the ultimate aim of it, or the data being accumulated through flock cameras or any of this. I mean, it doesn't have to be that way, but history has proven otherwise, especially recently, that you know, the population is effectively looked at as a threat as a whole.
0: The general population.
5: The need to watch the population, track the population, control the population is growing, not abating.
0: And so for people listening that haven't heard an earlier program on this, the Genius Act is called Guiding and Establishing National Innovation for U.S. Stablecoins. And so just to give people a little bit of background on what that is, you might do a better job at me than saying it, but this is something that stablecoins are being designed to have one-to-one parity with dollars. And so they're moving towards that. And so some of those questions I had sent you, and I looked up, but I will own that looking it up on AI, when I ask it about the stablecoin, is it going to be as controlled? Like, let's talk about for a moment a bail-in versus a bailout. Do you want to describe to the listeners what a bank bail-in is as opposed to a bailout?
5: Sure. I mean, we're all pretty familiar with bailout. I think if you went through the banking crisis, 2008 particular, a large amount of taxpayer money was directed into the private banking sector to ensure the survival of what we consider to be too big to fail institutions. So that was a bailout. Taxpayer money was used to ensure the survival of our banking system was the philosophy, and that's what we did. So a bail-in would be to either supplement or replace that with money coming from internally in the bank, from assets of the bank and held by the bank. It would be closer to what you see in a dissolution, would be bail-in. And I think what affects people the most that with potential for a bail-in is that you're theoretically protected for any deposits up to $250,000, at any particular institution that's FDIC insured. Now, if you have anything more than that, that would be subject to the BLM.
0: But when I read it, so let me see if I have that correct. If there's a bail-in and they take whatever you have that's less than $250,000, they still take it. It's just that the FDIC pays you for it.
5: That's right. So
0: the taxpayers basically pay the account holder, but the bank can take all the money out of the account. So that bail-in would take all that money.
5: Well, but if you look at how the FDIC is funded, it's really a big insurance company that banks pay premiums to.
0: Okay.
5: So
0: it's not the taxpayers.
5: Yeah, so not so much the taxpayers. However, one thing that we learned during the last banking crisis is that it's not that Bank A has financial problems in a vacuum and everybody else is fine. That there's an interconnectedness in the global banking system where if there's certain large failures, that could affect all financial institutions. And there could be systemic failures where a number of financial institutions fail at the same time. And if that happens, there's not enough money in the FDIC. So ultimately, there would have to be another solution in that worst-case scenario, taxpayer money or... I don't know where else it's going to come from, but as long as FDIC is sound, you will get your $250,000 or whatever you had up to that point.
0: But the bank is able to consume your money. And I remember in 2010, because it was called the Frank Dodd Act, there was a Frank Dodd Act, it seemed like in the 90s, but they updated it somehow in 2010. So they protected the banks more than they protected the people. And when I'm looking at this Genius Act, unlike that with dollars, in the Genius Act, stablecoins go untouched. So if your money is in stablecoins, they won't be absorbed somehow.
5: Right. So the point of the Genius Act, ostensibly, was to really create a framework to legitimize stablecoin. So... by creating strict parameters around how they can be issued, who can issue it, and what would happen in the event of dissolution. And I think the way to look at it is that it's really the treasury bonds, treasury bills and bonds that are held as security for stablecoin are collateral for those assets. So they get issued with that as collateral for it. So like in any other type of dissolution situation, anything that's collateralized, the asset which is collateralized by that will claim it. So that is tied to the stablecoin in the same way that your house is tied to your loan in a mortgage. It's the collateral. So no matter what happens to you, if you declare personal bankruptcy, the bank doesn't have to wait in line for your house. It's the collateral on its loan. So in this case, it's not the same thing, but it's a similar concept that this is a collateralized asset.
0: And for the listener, and for many people, this isn't something that they think about, so I won't go too deep on all of this, but what I'm trying to help people understand, and quite frankly, try to get both of my colleagues who are running for office to just see what is in the economic wind. You know, last show I was bringing it up as like winding up for an economic hurricane. Because it seems like so much is changing. I watched the Prime Minister of Canada earlier this week really make a very strong statement. They're very frustrated at the tariffs that we are putting on them. So they're matching them one-to-one back. Canada and Mexico both have been really important trading partners for the United States. So why do we care about this as a county? I would say particularly because... we, like any other economic entity, like a business or a household, we have money coming in, we have money going out. And so it feels like our money going out window might be it might be difficult for everybody, whether we're a business, a house, or a county, and that we really need to be paying attention to what's coming. And it seems like we aren't. How would you say, is that accurate? Do you think the state is paying good attention? What do you see from the knowledge and the background that you have?
5: I think it's absolutely correct that from what I've seen, our leaders are effectively sleepwalking through the changes that we're talking about. So, and, you know, any major changes that of the nature we're talking about, they don't happen gradually. They will come with a bang, and if you're not ready for it, you're scrambling to figure out what to do at that point, and it's too late. So it's definitely the proactive approach is to understand some of the global changes. We have potentially massive global changes driven by I think two factors. One, the multipolar world, which is decreasing the influence of the U.S. dollar in the United States, and two, technology, primarily AI, and how that's going to impact the economic system as well as everything else. So that's, or to what extent will it? But I think it's prudent to really understand those potential outcomes at this point and to really prepare for it. And I think we've seen legislation come through top down from interests far above the state level that get pushed down, and you know, we'll just pass it without blinking. And you know, setting up the parameters in the Uniform Commercial Code for a centralized digital currency. So at a local level, things have to be kind of prepared for what's to come. And those things are difficult to understand by most and easily disregarded because of complex issues. And I think that's exactly what we're seeing locally.
0: So, yeah, I'm watching those things, and I try and look where they're being described or discussed in, you know, whether it's Civil Beat or the Star Advertiser, Garden Island. I don't feel like I'm seeing it very much there. How active are you at reading those?
5: Yeah, I think, you know, the large global issues that we've been talking about in terms of drivers of potentially change over the next, you know, short term, 5 to 10 years we're talking about, are somewhat ignored for the most part. I mean, the strictly local issues tend to dominate, I think, not only here, but globally. I mean, that's, you know, people are more concerned with, you know, what's happening locally to really impact them immediately, as opposed to kind of things that are down the road and a little fuzzier. And that's, you know, it's human nature.
0: Yeah, I would say that that is human nature. And so I try and keep a good eye on it. So I'm just bringing it up to the listeners a bit because I want them to be thinking about that. And I think that the impact can be as profound or more so than what we went through with COVID. Where do you think I am on that particular perspective? You think it'd be less, about the same, more? We really had...
5: I think it's really a identical type of situation in certain regards as what we went through with COVID, in that there are certain global things that just come on you in a hurry, and there are dictates behind that that are global, and it gets pushed down to a local level, and you know, to what extent did we understand these dictates? And is kind of unclear. I

0: currencies of any type, the phasing out of cash, is that something that people are going to really look at as something to talk about, or just something to do whatever they're told to do? And I think what recent history has shown us is that I don't think a lot of people are going to be that overly concerned about programmable currency, because I think there's a lot of things that get rolled out. I mean, a lot of people weren't in Germany weren't concerned about the Nazis. I mean, it's really just something that comes upon you, and you know, the general population supports, and you don't want to be the outlier. And I think, you know, outliers during COVID were punished in different ways.
1: Yeah.
0: Right. So I think, you know, in the same way, anybody standing up at this point, you know, before anything happens, telling people about the potential changes to our economic system that could impact them in a potentially negative way, and our surveillance state that goes along with it, could easily be blown off as just, you know, alarmist that, you know, whatever, think the worst of our government when they only have our interests at heart and want to protect us from the bad people. So that'll help us to control the bad people.
1: So,
0: and that's how the world has, you know, evolved into where it is now, is that the population won't stand up against it. And I think that's my prediction on how this will play out. Our leaders, followed by the majority of the population, will just kind of bend with it and, you know, think that this is, everything's fine. And it's really unpleasant to look at the world any other way. So it's easy to just kind of go with the flow.
1: Yeah. Well, I think when we're prepping as a county and a state government, we really need to be vigilant. This is Felicia's Forum on Kauai Community Radio. Gail Kobayashi is my co-host guest, and we're going to hear just a little bit about hurricane season, a little bit about the North Shore ocean safety, and the word of the day, and we will be right back.
2: Hurricane season is from June 1st through November 30th, and this year is predicted to be a higher than average storm season. A hurricane watch means that a storm is possible. A warning means that a storm is expected. A tropical storm becomes a hurricane when sustained winds top 73 miles per hour. A storm receives a name when winds reach 39 miles per hour, and it receives a Polynesian name when it forms between 140 degrees west and the international dateline. For information during watches and warnings, you can turn to this station and KQNG. You can also sign up to get county alerts at kauai.gov/kima.
3: On Kauai's North Shore, including Hanalei and Tunnels Beach, conditions can change quickly even as we move into summer months. Lingering swells, strong wind currents, and flow from the Hanalei River can still create dangerous conditions. 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
4: Aloha. Today's Hawaiian word of the day is maka. Maka has several meanings. It means eye. It can be the eye of a needle, face, countenance, presence, or sight. Maka can also refer to the lens of a camera. It also can be used to describe a beloved one, a favorite person. On our body, maka again means eyes. He maka uli uli no ke kaikamahine. The girl has pretty dark brown eyes. Maka. Eye, face, presence, or sight.
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1: 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This is Felicia Cowden with Dale Kobayashi. And Dale, as we

0: We bring up some of these next topics. I do want to open up the phone lines if people want to call in and join us for a little bit or raise an issue at 808-826-7771. And one of those would be, I want to talk about the surveillance cameras, and I felt like a powerful article that came out today on Civil Beat that I got to pull it up in front of me here that really looked at how some of this money was brought in by a person named Brandon Osuka, I believe that's correct here, when they were looking at how we got all these basically surveillance cameras came through our counties, our county councils. And I did look and ask, but like when I look at my agenda, very little information was given to us on the agenda, so it looks, pretty innocuous. I did ask questions. It was a $760,000 basically federal payment to purchase a number of equipment pieces, and it went to all the counties at the same time, at right after we had just had a conference and while we were in the middle of budget. So it didn't get a deep enough dive, and I will put a little shout out to different constituents who do UIPA requests and things like that to get more of the detail that, in my perspective, really should come to us as council members when we are voting on these things. And when we see, as the state government gets reorganized, this State Department of Law Enforcement, it's only been in place for 2 years, and you were in the state legislature. Are you aware of what the changes were? I know that their Department of Public Safety kind of shifted structures about 2 years ago. Do you know much about that?
1: There was a little bit. I think what you're talking about is a move to centralize a lot of our public safety functions under the command of a common umbrella, but to really for greater interaction between them.
0: So yeah.
1: Really to coordinate greater law enforcement capabilities across different parts of the state apparatus.
0: So when they do that in this, they sent this individual to, looks like I got a caller. I'm gonna pull them in. All right, let me see if they're... KKCR, you're on the air? Hello? Let's
2: see. I don't hear anybody.
0: Okay, are you there? Hello? KKCR? He should be on. Okay, he dropped. All right, well, he might have to try again. So, when I look at this, this particular individual went around to different conferences in places like Dubai and Dublin, Ireland, and New York, and basically got these collective purchases together, and all four of our counties had this come before us in a really busy window when we were working on our budget decision making. That is probably just coincidence. But it didn't come with nearly the amount of detail that came to a constituent through a UIPA request. I had met separately and did a little bit of interaction, but I feel bad that this kind of got past me as much as it did with these automated license plate readers, and went before all four of our counties right at the same time, and it was right after a conference on Maui. And this week in our Hawaii State Association of Counties meeting, Maui brought it up because Maui has got two bills. One's called 112 and the other one's 113, where they are working on containing and constraining this surveillance. So I'm working on containing that as well. And when we look at what's happened in the country, this is a problem across the nation where this stuff gets abused. Have you looked into this topic much?
1: Yeah, I have quite a bit. And at a national level, you're right, there's some significant pockets of resistance against having the surveillance in law enforcement that can really have large databases. I think it's particularly concerning is the flock cameras and the retention of the databases and use of those databases, which is basically going to capture people through facial recognition and their movements and basically create a pattern of your entire life, and that'll be put in the database. So to really now, before things get out of hand, stand up as a council and at least question the propriety of this and whether that's something that is a positive for the population as a whole, I think is a conversation to have. And to have bills that really restrict this, just wholesale surveillance equipment being put into place with the money, as we're seeing, coming from national level sources, that, it's really questionable the desire to have every local jurisdiction geared up with surveillance and as such a large project. And I think anytime you see this type of centralized distribution of surveillance methodology and equipment across the entire country down to us here in the middle of the ocean, it's probably not good. And unless we kind of stop and take a breath and look around at what we're doing, it's just going to happen.
0: Yeah, and it comes in, and we're usually just indemnifying. They have very both soft words of whatever's coming in front of us as a council, and then other times these just very broad sweeping phrases. I'm going to pull one of them up here in a moment. When we it's become standard, it's pretty unnerving. And so I bring it up regularly when it is in front of me, of like, well, what exactly does this terminology mean? Because it has, so to me, that just such broad sweeping implications. And they usually say, oh, it just means something really simple, like we won't hold them accountable for mistakes, or I'm gonna pull one of them up in front of me in a minute here. But so we allowing all of this to come through, and it's difficult to see it, stop it. And then what I saw with this particular bill is it was a larger FEMA bill going to Kauai Emergency Management, but then they require about 30% of it to be in enforcement, in police. So these are big topics with a lot happening. I know that we did have a caller. I want them to try again if they want to come in at 808-826-7771. But, it could be we possibly can swap out some of these pieces. Looks like they're coming again, so I'm going to try it. All right.
2: Hello.
0: Hi.
3: Hi.
2: Hello, is this Felicia and Dale Kobayashi?
0: Yes.
2: Hi, Darren Jenner calling from the Wailua Homesteads.
0: Okay, yes. What would you like to share with us?
2: Can you hear me okay? Your voices are a little bit soft.
0: I can hear you fine, and you're coming on strong. So what would you like to add?
2: Okay. Yeah, so on the conversation about the ALPR systems that the county of Kauai is either already acquired or in the process of acquiring, that were paid for by the SHSG FEMA grant money.
0: Mm-hmm.
2: And you were talking about the Civil Beat article today that kind of tied all the details together about how all the counties kind of got this stuff all at once and, you know, who had the idea in the first place and those types of things.
0: Mm-hmm.
2: So I was one of the ones that dug into some of the details. And so what's interesting is that I share Felicia's view about the way that it's presented to the council. When you read the description that they're given, it sounds really benign. But what it really is like one of those zero money down car purchases. And it comes with a lot of restrictions. And so in this particular case, these cameras, they're not like Flock. Flock cameras are the ones that are mounted on the roadside or maybe on a light pole, and they're statically located. This system, they're going to acquire 12 Motorola M500 cameras, and they're installed inside the patrol cars. And they capture all the data that they can while they're driving around. But it turns out that in accepting this money for this type of equipment, one of the grant requirements, it's Article 7, it's a requirement to have a personal identification data policy in place before this equipment is deployed. It's a requirement of the grant under the subrecipient terms and conditions. And when I requested these policies that they're supposed to have in place to accept this money, the Kauai Emergency Management Agency said, well, we don't have it. Maybe the police department has it. So I asked the police department and said, the police department said, well, we don't have it. Maybe the Kauai Emergency Management Agency has it. So essentially, number one, whether on purpose or by accident, they are or were planning on collecting this data without the required policy in place or any limits in place. Or, you know, a lot of people made a bunch of mistakes and they accidentally encumbered the county of Kauai for this equipment without having the required policy in place. So would you like me to go on, or would you like me to stop here and talk about it?
0: Well, I mean, just when we look at, because I've had other constituents, they look at what these, all the capabilities of the different pieces of equipment, and those might be not all access points that we actually are paying for and going to be utilizing, but the potential can look pretty alarming. And so I appreciate the ways that it could help our police department, but was something that was really telling for me in that article is this guy, you know, basically is able to just sort of go out in the world and just look for people. I mean, look for opportunities. And it's not like our department was necessarily saying, hey, we really need this. These things.
2: Correct. That's correct.
0: That, you know, so it
2: these
0: wasn't like... They said, hey, state, how about you all apply for and get this, and it's $760,000 worth of product. And so it can be, all right, well, I guess so, yes. And I wasn't really surprised when I ended up seeing that was what had happened, because that's what it feels like. You know, why do we need all these things? And a lot of times we get different pieces of equipment that maybe sound good and they're more appropriate for an urban application. But it's just a little nerve-wracking, especially when we tie it in with money that can even surveil us.
2: Right. And it's very nerve-wracking.
0: Dale wants to say something. Dale, yes, what's your point?
1: Well, yeah, great job, you know, looking into that. And I think, you know, your point being that, you know, really the strings attached to this in terms of data collection are questionable and intentional, I'm sure. And, what is the ultimate intent behind really having it more than just kind of a temporary surveillance measure and having it potentially be much more than that? And our willingness to just sign off on it is alarming.
2: Well, yeah, and if you look at the actual grant paperwork, they have a thing called a ConOps, and this is sort of their justification for why they need this equipment. And it spells it out pretty much in black and white that they're going to collect this data, they're going to upload it to the cloud, and they're going to, and then we get into this very general language, you know, use it to, you know, improve law enforcement activities and these types of things, with no real specifics for what it could do here for us on Kauai. But I think my sort of concern, not only obviously like why do they really need this, is more immediate, which is if they don't have that required policy in place, that, you know, the way that the grant works, it's on reimbursement. So they haven't gotten any money. They have to make the purchases, and there's an online system called FEMA Go. And that's where they will go in and enter the serial numbers of these systems and then try to get reimbursement. If they certify that they have this data policy in place and they don't, that's fraud. So they're kind of stuck in a pickle now, because now they either have already bought this stuff or are going to buy this stuff, but they're not meeting the grant requirements. So the local taxpayer, if this gets kicked back, we could be stuck with the bill, is my concern.
0: Well, and when we look at that article there, what seemed pretty evident in the article is that this individual who was guiding the grant applications and the purchases, and it, to me, it's guided because all four of our counties did it, and none of us together said, hey, we each need this. You know, it all happened, though, at the same time. This person also ended up getting employed by one of the companies whose product is getting sold.
2: Right.
0: So that's really uncomfortable to be reading that, because it's like, wow, that shouldn't be happening.
2: And I would say CivilBeat closed the loop on that statewide purchase by providing a link to the association, the Statewide Association of Public Purchasing, or something similar, that they work with to arrange these purchases. So, yeah, basically, the way I see it is Kauai kind of got railroaded, and
0: along with the others,
2: The people that we hired to read the fine print didn't read the fine print. And now we're, you know, if we've already purchased this equipment without this policy, we've got a potential big problem where we might get stuck with the bill.
0: And to me, the bigger problem, or another bigger problem, is if these surveillance cameras, for whatever reason, are misused. I would like to think that that wouldn't happen on our island, but at the National Association of Counties conference this summer in New Orleans, and the listeners hear me talk about these conferences regularly, they had flack over flock was one of the whole Huaka'i, what you call field trips. And apparently this is a problem across the nation. That's why it's good when we go to these conferences, that we get to sort of learn and see what's exposed. But in Jefferson Parish, which is right there next to New Orleans, one of the officers got in trouble for 3,000 uses of it for tracking his ex-wife. There's apparently challenges like that, but it can go across more than just, you know, a single intended user. It can, you know, can get that goes out onto this database, and whenever it's in front of us, these type of things I always ask, and they say, nope, it's just here, and it's not going to be in there for long. And so we go,
2: well,
0: okay.
2: That's why this, I would say that's why this data privacy policy is so important, because what that's supposed to do is spell out for this specific equipment and its capabilities exactly how they're going to handle and protect that data. And so I think what it shows is somebody didn't think about that beforehand before they sort of got the stuff. But yeah, that's the crux of it. What are you going to do with it? How are you going to protect it? And it's not just something that, you know, the public wants. It's a grant requirement. So I think that should make it a lot harder for them to ignore that, because you know, if they get caught, if the county of Kauai gets caught not having this required policy, they're going to be on the hook for the money.
0: Right. And yeah, and we want to have the privacy policy.
2: And the policy is very, that's right. We need that policy. But I want to sign off to give someone else a chance. And I just wanted to say thanks for listening. And I really appreciate the conversation.
0: Okay. Thank you for calling in. Aloha. All right. And are you, Dale, still there?
3: Yeah. I'm here. Now, that was really interesting. It, in not a great way, but I mean, you know, really, it shows the level to which it's basically financial extortion to give up the privacy of your population or be stuck with a bill. And, you know, that's really what you're talking about. And I think at the end of the day, you know, they know what they're doing and they get what they want. And that's ultimately the data. I mean, it's not about money. It's about getting the surveillance in place. So there's massive data collection, and we now have the ability to accumulate, store, and use that data in meaningful ways through technology. So it's
0: And it's something
3: not a good thing
0: that the mayor's office and the mayor should be really watching. I'm a council member. I try and watch. There's so many things to watch. Dale, somebody else, another caller came in. Aloha, caller, you're on the air.
4: Aloha, Colin. I appreciate the topic, bringing it up, Felicia. And there's a few things. The first thing is I find it very alarming that a decision is placed before the council to vote on without adequate information, and is there not a way to just defer it until there is time to get the proper material?
0: Well,
4: because that's not good. It seems to me this should have been deferred.
0: Certainly, it could be, and like what does happen, and this is very typical in a council meeting, you know, the county council only hears at the same time it goes to the public. So we get 6 days worth of notice, and like in the particular week that was, we had a conference on Maui, you know, right at that 6 day point. So we were in 4 days over there on Maui, and we came back and we had the budget and everything else, and we look at it. But this is typical. We get like maybe 2 or 3 things like this, I don't know, maybe every other week. And so when I was talking about wording that can seem really a bit strange to me.
4: Benign.
0: I just had it right in front of me again. Is it says unspecified future obligations. We're indemnifying against this, become more and more typical. Unspecified future obligations. So
4: yeah, that's scary words.
0: Those are scary words.
4: Although it's supposed to be benign, but it's not. That's one point to make. The other point is, I know I think it's tempting. When we see, big chunk of money, equipment coming in, it's very easy to jump on that without knowing all the details. But there's no such thing as a free lunch, first of all. And secondly, find out, I mean, you know, where is the money coming from? And what's the intention behind it? And geez, ICE, surveillance, it could be weaponized pretty darn easily. It could be misused.
0: That's my whole point. And so very typically these things come at us in rapid succession, and it's a structural element, because the different departments are doing their best to get funding outside of what comes out of the real property tax and the direct county fundings. So they're working hard to find other places. So usually there's bait and leverage. There's bait, you get this if you do this and you get this money. There's one thing that you really want, and the leverage is, okay, well, 30% of it needs to go to something else, or, you know, there's all these little elements, and when they don't put it in on our agenda item, you don't know what you don't know. And I do work to talk to the police department, and in this same window of time, I'm trying to remember the date that we had the homicide here in Kilauea, all of that stuff was kind of happening right around the same time. And so there's so many elements, and staff is stretched thin. And when you have these short windows of time, what I try to do is meet with the police department or the fire department or whatever, because I'm public safety is my committee. So I try and work with them ahead of time and have a conversation. But sometimes I think maybe they don't even know, you know, everything in there. So there's all this stuff that comes at us, like what we heard from the last caller, is that privacy protection information. I am doing an inquiry to find out if that's, if what the constituent was told was accurate, because he, that's the material he got back. Now, when I ask for it, I might, hopefully not, but I might get a different answer. So,
4: because it depends on who you ask quite often.
0: Depends on who you ask and who's asking.
4: It should be in writing. So
0: well, his was in writing. And you are listening to KKCR Hanalei KAQA Kilauea. This is Felicia's Forum. Dale Kobayashi is on the line with me, and we have another caller. I think I recognize your voice. Are you a programmer here?
4: Yes, indeed.
0: Yes. Yeah. So,
4: and I'll let you go. I'll listen to you in the car. I'm heading to the mayoral event.
0: I know. So did you hear that part of the reason I'm doing bringing up these things is for the mayoral event? And
4: because of the last-minute change, you mean?
0: Well, because of the last-minute change, and even if there wasn't a last-minute change, this is ahead of that event. And I, you know, I'm trying to call attention to a number of the things that we just don't talk about, you know, and I try really hard. You know, I didn't make it through the primary, but what we started this off with is this economic difficulty that our country is in. There's different times when we're in a really rough position.
4: Yes, I heard it, and I'm tuned in with that too. And how can a 50% tariff on Mexico and Canada not affect us?
0: How can that not affect us? And how can, you know, like big currency changes and the exhaustion of the petrodollar that is sundown? No. How do we bring that into the conversation? Because I have not been able to really get the two people who made it through the primary to be able to really even have an interest in this topic, which could be profoundly impactful. And then when we are in a surveillance state, it's just increasing surveillance state. We see this with all the data centers. I put a lot of focus on that. And so sometimes I don't get a lot of support from the rest of the council when I'm trying to go down that rabbit hole. And I think it's an important rabbit hole to go down. And I'm not blaming our police department. This is the standard that's being set nationally. And almost all this equipment is in most places shared across the country, and the information, so when somebody's in trouble for something in Tennessee, they're going to get caught in Texas or whatever else, and there's some good stuff on that, and then if you're not guilty, or if they're, you know, they can go after you for anything, so we have to.
4: But it can be weaponized. It can be weaponized. That's the whole point. We're seeing it in the news right now of innocent people being weaponized for political intentions.
0: That's right.
4: And that's a horrible thing.
0: And that's something that I think we need to be vigilant on. And so I'm raising that issue ahead of this mayoral forum. And I am sorry that Bernard isn't there. And I did go in to talk to them yesterday. And I would say it was more his team. I couldn't change this team's mind. I was like, look, you know, nobody even listens to these things. People don't hardly come. when you don't go because you feel like this is being unprofessionally managed, that was the opinion of his team, that it wasn't professionally managed. I say,
4: if it's a debate, there's specific things, rules and regs that need to really be very stringently followed, and being the people being informed beforehand, and it shouldn't be a gotcha thing. And there's a lot of things involved.
0: Just to give the other side of the perspective, many of the organizations, they have key people in there who are clearly in support of the candidate who is coming and clearly not in support of the other. So I think that from the team, they were like, hey, this is just a gotcha thing and it's not being professionally managed. They didn't want him to go. And I'm saying, hey, you know what? None of these have been professionally managed, and he's got all this information, and it should be something that you just go and show up and do it. And if you don't show up and do it, even if they've got some little gotcha piece or here or there, it's not that big of a gotcha. Versus, and I was right, I said, if you don't show up there, it will be all over the state news. It'll be all over social media. And so, you make some little faux pas because you don't have enough information when you're answering a question. Well, that happens to everybody. And, that the outcome of not showing is so much worse than just having some little gotcha. And I don't think it was the candidate himself that was unwilling to go, but had it been me, I would have just been there, because very often, I was kind of like a outlying candidate, so I know that maybe I could be walking into an unfriendly environment, but that's part of being a political leader. So I'm not part of his team, but I did go in and assert myself, saying, hey, you guys, this is going all over the internet right now, and this is a wrong choice right here.
4: Yeah, it could be damaging. I agree.
0: Yeah. So
4: anyway, thanks for doing it, and I would like to see, too, that if the council could just say, no, we don't have enough information, this is being deferred. And, because sometimes we're better off saying no to something.
0: Yeah, so the big thing is to get the others to be curious. And generally, if you watch the council, I'm the one who's raising all the issues. Mm-hmm.
4: I don't feel anyone can, in good conscience, vote for something that they really don't know about. That's pretty scary.
0: It comes through quickly. Yes. Okay. So.
4: Okay. Well, I'll let you go. Thank you so much for the show. I'll listen on the way.
0: Okay. All right.
4: Hello.
0: And so both Dale and the listeners, I want to this is the program, which is Felicia's Forum, is made possible by KKCR's sustaining members in partnership with Liberated Thermodynamics and Bill Fernandez, Hawaiian author. So we really appreciate these people.
5: Civilization may have progressed enough to conquer the second law of thermodynamics. This law has been a barrier to energy usage without fuel. Charlie Brown, grassroots inventor in Kilauea, Kauai, seeks to work with like minds for dispersed, decentralized, non-capitalist development.
6: Set in the late 18th through the early 20th centuries, Bill Fernandez's historic novels chronicle the impact of Western industry and religion on the native Hawaiian way of life. End of the Gods, Terrorism in Paradise, The Awakening, and Bill's other works can be found at Talk Story Bookstore, the Kauai Museum, or at www.kauaibillfernandez.com.
7: The views and opinions expressed on this program are those of the speaker and do not necessarily represent those of KKCR staff, board members, volunteers, or underwriters.
0: Okay, mahalo for listening to Kauai Community Radio. And Dale, are you still there?
1: Still here.
0: Okay, and then we have another caller. Caller, aloha. Thank you for calling KKCR.
8: Yes, can you hear me?
0: I can. I think we both can.
8: All right. Well, thank you so much for answering the call, and I really appreciate the topic, near and dear to, should be all of us. But just listening in, with the last person called and said, I just wanted to say something about that very last comment. And it seems like, as myself, who has watched county minutes, not all of them, or watched the agendas, it really does seem like some of the council members may or may not have any interest whatsoever in the topics. And more so, it seems like upon watching, this is my own personal opinion, not a fact, that are just more so ready to go home and get everything done with by just yes, yes, yes. And so I appreciate your reservation on some of the topics. I was very upset also to see the May 13th thing where we approved the money, we approved the facial recognition surveillance in Kaloa at the substation without a second thought. We some other kind of facial recognition somewhere else we got for the police chief, and just the wording, you know, on all of the things that are being said throughout these minutes and all of the information paperwork that I could download with it. It's strange that most of the wording is about terrorism. And, you know.
0: Yeah, well, most of this comes through the Department of Homeland Security. That's where the grants come from. So what happens is that they phrase it that way because that is how the money is set aside by Congress. And, yeah, so it can feel like, is the citizen the terrorist?
8: Yes. And I also just wanted to bring to attention, I don't want to take up too much of the time, but something that came to my attention, this guy Ben Jordan doing the research with another gentleman in their local county council in Georgia. Jason Hunyar is the one who did the research, and finding out that the flock safety employees were trying to showcase the potential power, whatever, of the system, and were able to easily log on through into the system. And not only that, secretly, some other people secretly log on and then ask for it to be deleted without anyone knowing, but to showcase, and it just happened to be everything thing they looked at happened to be like children doing gymnastics, and children swimming in a swimming pool. And so that's, allegedly, that's what they looked at, and it's all alleged of whether it was malicious or not, but it just seems like who has the power to access this information? And then on what the first caller said, I do know through the published data that they have this contract for all these things they have with Motorola, the 5-year unlimited data for 5 years. Because Flock just got a lot of flack, and they just went from 30 days to 7 days. Their CEO caught a bunch of flack, which still means absolutely nothing. The police, if they have the storage like we do in Motorola, can completely store the data separately from Flock. So.
0: And I did see something from Ben Jordan, and so if people are looking out for Ben Jordan on YouTube, that's B-E-N-N, that I think that was the one that I saw it on, where how they can get hacked. Though I did send that to our IT department for them to review, and they felt like they have that handled. That with these particular Motorola pieces, it's not where somebody could get their hands on it, at least not the general public. But it's,
8: well, you would hope not.
0: Or you would hope not. And what we just mentioned slightly in this show, when we had a homicide in Kilauea that was really unnerving, and then the community saying to the police, hey, you're not looking closely enough and you're not following up with the TROs that don't allow for guns, and this guy was not only a felon and he had 28 guns basically of different types on the property. There's all these gaps in the system. So when we have these heavy pieces like the surveillance cameras that can find innocent or guilty or wanted as equally, right? There's a problem. But when I do talk to the police, when we actually have the conversation, I believe that they are being authentic with me when they're telling me, where there's this limitation or that limitation. And when we look up a particular item like that, I think it was item 116 on that page, which is this Avigilon type of camera, and you go in there and you look at all those details, like That's if you buy the entire expensive package. I'm not sure what level of the package that we have on it, so I need to find that piece of data out. Mm-hmm.
8: 116 happened to be that Callio software application, and Callio is a company that works directly with law enforcement doing surveillance and facial recognition. The Avalon thing was another one, I believe. I'm not sure exactly which one, but just on the back thing, what you said real quick, and then I'm going to jump off of here. The hacker group Anonymous hacked the Mexican cartel. They've hacked governments. They've hacked, I mean, who is Kauai County think they are that they can't be hacked and all this data can be delivered? I mean, and you know what? Hey, I get it. People's Motorola and AT&T, and it's part of the life we live now, unfortunately. But I don't think that we should just be adding even more security risk to ourselves for no reason. And I also want to say, speaking on the thing that happened in Kilauea, those are the type of things, and it's so unfortunate, and I'm sorry for all involved and all who are suffering, but those are the type of things that will usher in things like this. Oh, we maybe Correct. Could have solved this crime faster. We could have, it always comes on the guise of something good, you know, and we have seen that, obviously, if you've been paying attention through the last 6 years. But I will say, also, paraphrase before I end, Benjamin Franklin, those who choose to give up their liberty for security deserve neither. That's a paraphrase, and thank you for your time.
0: Okay, thank you. Aloha.
8: Aloha.
0: All right, Dale.
9: Yes.
0: All right.
10: Dale.
0: You know, I have a few other things that I can bring up, and I want to allow you... I'm trying to remember now. Did we already talk about the wildland urban interface bills?
3: I don't believe so.
0: Okay, because we talked about the cameras and the surveillance. Coming up for our listeners, we had the most robust presentation last week, and that if people go to Kauai.gov, and then you pick webcast meetings and you look at last Wednesday's meeting, we had an incredible conversation on home hardening and wildland urban interface, which is how we would new houses would need to be built to be resilient against blowing embers and to avoid something like what happened in Lahaina. We had an incredible speaker in front of us who works for Underwriters Laboratory, and he was a career fireman in Los Angeles, and then he works for this national organization on fire safety. So he went through with fine-tooth comb forensics on the Lahaina fire and the Los Angeles fire as two examples, and we had a really robust conversation about insurance and the ability to continue to get insurance and how insurance companies, you know, they would call it a conflagration when it is like an urban conflagration. And what was real evident in both of those fires is what fueled the fire really was the houses and the built environment. It just wasn't like the grasses and stuff. The grasses might have started it, but when you have these blowing embers that's like a roof falling apart and coming and hitting the other houses, or as the embers come through the house, like I've learned so much. I have a Hicks home, and how I want to put fire mesh around my home to do some of the hardening that I can do. You know, it's really raised my awareness. But, you know, we have these big challenges with insurance, because when we're looking at all these disasters that have happened, and again, my heart goes out to the people in Kau and the different people impacted by Lala. And while we're saying that, you were on Oahu, did you have impacts from Lala?
3: We did. I live up in the mountains in Manoa Valley, and nothing threatening our property, but it was close, and it was, you know, nothing like we saw on the Big Island. But, I really got nothing to complain about for the most part. It was some power outage in the valley, which was frustrating, but not to the extent, again, we've had in the Big Island. I mean, it's all back on now.
0: Yeah, but the Big Island, that was really rough, and I'm glad that the next storm wasn't so bad. We have like three more building up and coming this way, so we have to be really diligent. And this being a super El Nino year, we are seeing very serious weather challenges from around the world, you know, happening. You turn on the system. For me, it's like just what comes up on my feeds, my social media feeds. So many high impact elements. And so insurance in many places has to pay for all of this. So they're very reticent to, put their name on the hook with a lot of places.
1: It's a problem.
0: Mm-hmm. So
1: problem nationally, as far as the insurers, because like you're saying, the scope of weather disasters occurring nationally is seems to be much higher, and how you measure that is difficult. But as far as insurer losses, I think that's one way to measure it, and it's been significant.
0: Yeah, it's been pretty significant. So we had a great conversation, and so if people want to watch, if they go to webcast meetings, and they would, I got to look at the date that they would look it at, because it was the Wednesday before last. So it was really a very vigorous conversation that is valuable for many people to watch. And let me see what date that was. I felt like a very valuable conversation. And so it was August 19th, and pretty much the whole day is about this particular topic. And so both the bill and then those experts speaking on it. Passing these bills to kind of force new builds to be hardened, it also might really disrupt, because I called a number of large landowners that have plans to be creating gap housing and affordable housing. And if these things apply to it because of the setbacks, it would have a big impact on the lot size. So it would have, either they would have to build these things as duplexes. Most people don't want a duplex. They want a single family resident. So, these large landowners that I call, they're like, wow, well, if this actually applies to us, then maybe we won't build the affordable housing that we were intending. Because you were in the legislature, Dale, are you familiar with 201H, which is something that helps affordable housing builds be exempt?
1: The city ordinance is driving a lot of the development here.
0: So when there's 201H, do you know, does it matter if something is a safety concern, or would it, would it preempt this wildland urban interface bill that the county of Kauai is contemplating? I did send in a true letter.
1: I can't speak to that directly, but I know that a lot of the impetus was to try to relax rather than increase all kind of restrictions on development in the name of affordable housing builds. So my guess is that the impetus for a lot of the city ordinances anyway is driven by economic concerns of developers, for better or worse. I think, in my opinion, generally worse. And there's always going to be resistance against anything like that here. And in Oahu, I think most of the ordinances have kind of bent over for development because of the outcry for more housing.
0: Yeah, so it's a little bit of a challenge. So that is going to be on our next Wednesday meeting. So if people are listening and they have an interest, I do recommend that they go to webcast meetings. and on Kauai.gov, and they watch not yesterday, but a week ago yesterday, August 19th, and get really well informed, but then to come in or write in and respond, because if we don't have the people coming in to speak, it's really easy for these things just to happen. And when we were just talking about surveillance cameras and things, people will usually tell me what they're unhappy about, but they're very reluctant to come in. And most, but not all, won't write a letter to everybody. And so when we don't hear you, it's impactful. I watched the Maui bills 112 and 113 that were on Tuesday, and they had really powerful testimony. So it makes quite a bit of difference when people do come in and testify. We are...
1: Yeah, I found the same in the legislature that, the people don't understand the power of their individual testimony. They think it's just such a large system and just gets lost, but it matters. It matters a lot.
0: Yes, it does. So do you have any final thoughts? Because I'm going to have another person coming in pretty soon on our program. And
1: I just mirrored what the last caller had to say, that it's often a trade-off between perceived personal safety and individual privacy and liberty. And it's one or the other. And I'd add to that, on top of what Benjamin Franklin said, that we have words of Sigmund Freud, a little more negative, that people will always choose safety over liberty. The desire to be safe will always trump it in general, with a small part of the population choosing liberty. So that's what we're up against in a big picture sense socially.
0: Okay, that's a little disappointing, but yeah.
1: Well, it's always a pleasure to be on the show.
0: Okay.
1: And thanks for having me.
0: Okay, so thank you very much.
1: All right, take care.
0: Okay, take care. Bye.
1: Bye.
0: KKCR, you're on the air.
10: Hi, Felicia. It's Karen. I'm a little early. How you doing?
0: Okay, good, Karen. You are a little early, so that is totally fine. You might need to just hold and listen for for a short moment.
10: Yeah, not a worry.
0: Okay,
10: great.
0: And then I'm going to play for people a little bit about our sustaining members.
10: Awesome.
11: 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Mahalo.
0: All right. So thank you, sustaining members. And I believe we're going to do a sound check real quick for the mayor's piece.
12: I need to do the...
0: Okay. So, Karen, can you share with the listeners what you're going to be talking about? And then we're going to take a short song break, and then you'll come on and the floor will be yours. But I want them to know what you're sharing.
10: Sure. Am I ready?
0: Yeah. So tell the listeners what you're going in as soon as we're past the song break. And that song break is there to set up for this mayoral discussion at... this will be starting at 6 o'clock, and but right after the song break, I believe we have Billy Joel with Piano Man. What will you be sharing about?
10: Yeah, so I'm here to talk about NAMI Kauai. I'm the delegated affiliate leader of the chapter of NAMI, which is National Alliance on Mental Illness. And we just had an exciting summit where we're doing some planning to respond better to people who have mental illness and support their families and them And so I'm just here to talk about that and talk about other things that we do and make sure that people know that we're here and looking forward to growing. We've already grown a lot, and yeah.
0: Okay, so I think that sounds great. And I want to also, I'm hoping that some of what we can put in there is a little bit about that mental health summit that you were a part of putting on, which I just thought was extraordinary. That was a week before last. So people will be hearing
10: I have it kind of written down here about, you know, a little bit about NAMI and what

0: getting ready to hear from the mayor. I mean, the mayor candidate. And I believe today it is really just going to be Mel Raposo. But it will still be very worth watching. So I've got a music person in here. I'm not a music person. It won't let me play this. Sing Trey Air.
1: Try number three.
0: Okay, so we'll do that. But anyway, so listeners, thank you so much for listening to KKCR Radio, which is Kauai Community Radio, listener supported. And on that point, pretty soon coming up, we're going to have a fun drive that keeps people-powered radio on the air. And that helps have these kind of really open programmings where we can be hearing from different people. Okay, Billy Joel.

0: All right. So, okay, both to my caller and to the people listening, I appreciate that we are getting ready for the mayoral discussion. Karen, can you hear me?
1: Yeah.
0: Hi.
1: I can hear you.
0: Thank you for holding. So, hey, I'm so happy to have you on the air. That was really a very amazing summit that you were a part of. Do you want to tell the listeners about this amazing summit? As we're getting ready for a mayoral discussion, that summit, I believe, really addressed a really critical element that's the fallout of when we have either a government that isn't able to address so many of the needs, because the needs have been growing in difficult economic situations. Tell us about the summit, because NAMI, your organization, was a big part of what created that to happen.
1: Right, right. So we're NAMI Kauai. That's the National Alliance on Mental Illness. And we're a community-based nonprofit, and we bring people to the table to connect, sometimes for support groups or family members or for people that have mental illness themselves. And sometimes it's professionals wanting to do better in response to the needs of our community that deal with illnesses or our response system. So it's a tall order to deal with all of these facets. And what we did was a two-day event, August 13th and 14th. We partnered with NAMI Hawaii, with HHHRC, and our wonderful Judge Myers, and a lot of generous support from the Hawaii State Rural Health Association. And thanks to, it was at the Filipino Cultural Center, and Mike Miranda is amazing there and at the prosecutor's office. And we had 82 attendees, and we did what they call a strategic intercept mapping, which is a SIM, is the acronym. And we had a workshop that was led by Director Mike Lampert from the Department of Law Enforcement. He's working to get more of our officers in CIT, which is really get them trained. It's a crisis intervention team that responds versus just police. They are trained to respond as mental health responders also. And Heather Lusk is the executive director of Hawaii Health and Harm Reduction. They have a new office here on Kauai. She was a big part of it. So Director Lampert and Heather Lusk, they're now working after getting all the input from the 82 attendees that we had from different professions and agencies. This is really about the right arm not talking to the left. That's what happens, right, with bureaucracies and our agencies. And it's hard to know what others are doing and not all do the same thing, and nobody's doing another thing that really needs to be done. So the two of them are working on this map. And the first step to finding the gaps in services, and also the first step in reviving our crisis intervention team. So our police have been trained in past years with CIT training, but we don't have the team that we used to have. And so we're looking forward to that. And so August 14th in the morning, the second day, there was a leaders workshop where the 27 of all of the ones that showed up the previous day, leaders from state, local, and community worked on a plan for this crisis intervention team and peer program expansion. So trying to get people that have recovery with mental illness, have experience as family members, to integrate them into the system so that the response is learned and without stigma, and apply some of my favorite things, the LEAP method, which is listen, empathize, agree, and partner, breaking stigma. So Our warm community of local leaders came together with the same goal, the desire to help individuals and families who are struggling with mental health and the barriers to care and treatment. They asked NAMI to come back, which is really exciting, to start the CI training again. CIT is the Crisis Intervention Team Training.
0: Acronyms lose listeners, so I always try. And...
1: Yes. Okay. Thank you for stopping me. And NAMI Hawaii, HHHRC, Judge Myers, and Director Lampert are working on sort of organizing all of us together. We're also looking forward to using a system in which we can, a computer application where we can put people in so people don't get so lost going from one agency to another.
0: So I want to...
1: It's a nonprofit.
0: I want to slow you down again on another acronym, Hawaii Health and Harm Reduction Center. So I want to just point out that they have taken over the responsibilities from Malama Pono.
1: Yes.
0: It's unfortunate that Malama Pono couldn't keep it going economically, but they did a lot of good, and so they address, I believe we have 49 people on this island that are still coping with HIV. All of a sudden, I got to remember what HIV stands for. HIV, that's like a precursor to AIDS. So they do with that, and they do Malama Pono and Hawaii Health and Harm Reduction Center works with distributing clean needles and helping to get them back. It's a lot of works with the State Department of Health, and that they are a vendor that also does homeless encampments, you know, or places of refuge for people with unsheltered people on Oahu, and that they have a lot of different elements. So it's in the same Malama Pono building, I mean, office where it was, which is kind of near the gas station at Kukui Grove. It's on the second floor. I think it's important for people to know that they can still go there. And something that we pointed out at council is we put another $1.5 million into helping displaced people and people with drug addiction, so that hopefully what can happen is they're partnering with all these agencies like NAMI, where we'll be able to have more funding to help people get drug interdiction for addictions. There's a lot of elements like that. So it becomes like a one-stop shop is the effort. Is that correct? And who would be the lead agency for that one-stop shop? Would it be Hawaii Health and Human and Health Reduction, Hawaii Health and Harm Reduction? Who would it be?
1: They're certainly wanting to take that on. And I think that it's always important to have mostly what we talked about in the summit is that it's important to know where to refer each other. It's not so important that there's a one stop. It's important that if you stop any of the places you might know that are doing things that you need, whether it be housing, recovery, addiction support, mental health support, child and family support, you know, wherever you stop, they know about where you might need to go next and how to get there. So, but definitely, you know, the Hawaii Health and Harm Reduction, what's the last C for? Center. Is, you know, they're coming in strong, and she's really, really wonderful. She was great at facilitating.
0: I thought she was excellent, yeah.
1: Was really, really good at clarifying. And the same with not Director Lampert. Anyway, Officer Lampert, he's just amazing, too. They're both really great communicators and clear about what needs to happen. So I'm so excited. I'm not having a SIM here. A SIM is it's a systems intercept model. So what it does is it's a map that says, all right, we're picking people up. They need some mental health services. And we're taking them to jail because we don't know how to get them those services in a way that is effective. Maybe it's the wrong time of day. It's nighttime. We can't take them there. So working out where in the system of when people get picked up or whether they ask are asking for help, who's responding to them, who's the most important in where they're for where they're coming from that can respond to them. So it's really going to be helpful. And all the islands, NAMI's been doing this on all the islands with the help of the these agencies. And so, yeah, it's exciting. So, and having people, the way the people responded was great. Go ahead.
0: It was really great. So as we're getting ready for the end of the show and that the listeners will be coming on with a pretty robust discussion with mayoral candidate Mel Raposo, I am wondering if you have just a contact place and that maybe you can come back on another show. What is a contact point for people to learn more from you?
1: Well, they can always go online to the website. It's just Kauai NAMI. Okay. You can put that in Google or you can put in Kauai NAMI Hawaii at I think it's just .org and it comes up. So there's a website that talks about our walk that's coming up in October on the 10th, which is going to be at the Kealia Bike Pass. You can always call my number, 808-631-4982, and I'll refer you. I also, you know, refer people to help with their families. So if, you know, if you are having trouble getting through with 988, it's all about 988 these days.
0: That's the emergency number. So thank you. And so I'll have you on another show, Karen.
1: It's beautiful.
0: Been
1: thank
0: really
1: you, Felicia.
0: Good. Okay, thank
1: Thanks
0: you.
1: Thanks for listening. Look forward to talking to y'all.
0: All right.
1: Aloha.
0: Aloha. All right, and this has been Felicia's Forum and a little bit of a warm-up show to a mayoral candidate discussion. And so Karen from NAMI was just sort of laying out many different ways that we are collectively trying to work between non-government organization, state, and local elements, the Department of Health, to help people who are displaced or who are struggling with mental illness. So we are going to go out of the show with Billy Joel, and I had said before Piano Man, but I had the wrong disc in. I'm not as much the music person. So we're going to listen to him as we're getting ready for the 6 o'clock hour with Mel Raposo.

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1: Turn up some more plans.
0: Microphone for the
1: we'll see.
0: The upcoming forum here that's live. Here's Annie. We're going to interrupt her once in a while.
2: Chair is very uncomfortable. Oh. Just so that you guys know. Yeah. Like really, really. But that's okay.
1: Yeah.
2: It's better than standing.
3: They tried to make you stand for 90 minutes.
2: No, I like the chair.
3: They said 80-year-old presidents do it, so you should be okay.
2: Yeah.
3: I fought for the chairs.
1: Yeah.
2: I like it now.
1: There is production value, though, if you just, like, kick it to the side.
2: You don't know what's going to happen.
1: No, we do not.
2: I don't know what's going to happen. So.
1: Yeah, that's why this is a closed room.
2: As you can see, I have a water bottle.
1: A water bottle.
2: That's all I got.
1: Yeah, and no notes.
2: Well,
1: so
2: I'm trying to read yours.
1: What do you guys, ready?
3: Woo!
1: Okay.
3: Do it.
1: I'm going to start. Jimmy's on the phone with headquarters. All right. Aloha mai kakou and welcome to this town hall for the office of mayor for the county of Kauai and Niihau. All right, we have Mel Raposo joining us tonight. This town hall is being broadcast live on Ho'ike's YouTube channel and at Kauai Community Radio 91.9 or at kkcr.org. It is also on the Facebook Live for Malama Kauai and on the Instagram Live for Kauai Wire. I want to start off by saying mahalo to Halelehu'e for this space tonight. Also, thank you to Olivia from Ho'ike Community Media for doing the television broadcast for us tonight. Thank you also to Kauai Wire. Waylon Brun is going to be the moderator for this evening, and also they're broadcasting too. Thanks to Malama Kauai for being the driving force behind the organization and also running this Facebook Live and collecting questions from the audience tonight. And I also want to give a big thank you to the volunteers at Kauai Community Radio for broadcasting this and archiving it for the future. My name is Annie and I'll be the beginning and the end. this did originally start as a debate and now shifted into a town hall, but we're still sort of adhering to our original rules. And those rules are that there are 2 minutes to respond to the questions that were submitted by various organizations around the island. There will be a timekeeper in the back that has times that will let you know 1 minute, 30 seconds, 15, and then pow. The moderator will be Waylon Brun tonight. He'll be asking all of the questions. As moderator, he is not permitted to give any commentary nor do any advocacy for the candidate tonight. Next rule is audience conduct. There's no participating from the audience per se. There's no heckling. If you have questions for the candidate, because we are going to open up the questions because there's now much more time than we had before, you can submit those questions to Jimmy Trujillo. He's standing in the back. He's got a piece of paper and he's going to pass them on to Megan, who will be putting them into here to read there. So there's things to do with that. And then again, like Mel has said, he has agreed to take questions from the listeners and the viewers at the end of the questions from the organizations. So if you are listening or viewing right now, you can submit your questions to Malama Kauai's Facebook Live. You can also instant message her. You can also submit questions to Kauai Wire's Instagram as well. So do take advantage of that, because now is your opportunity for that. And now on to the questions. Questions have been solicited from a broad cross-section of Kauai community organizations. They represent different geographic areas, industries, interests, and constituencies. They were chosen for relevance to Kauai and the responsibilities of the mayor. They were chosen for neutral wording, applicability to the candidates. They were reviewed for any duplicative language, and they were reviewed for their ability to be reasonably addressed in the allotted time. So There's that. And then I want to finally thank the organizations that did submit these questions. And so we have the Lihue Business Association, the Kauai Chamber of Commerce, the Cattlemen's Association, Kauai Conservation Alliance, Malama Kauai, Iolawainui, Kilauea Neighborhood Association, Hanalei Initiative, Koloa Community Association, Kekaha Hawaiian Homestead Association, and Permanently Affordable Living Hawaii. Those are the folks that submitted questions tonight. And we're grateful for everyone who has joined us tonight. And without further ado, we'll have an opening statement, and then at the end, a closing statement. And that's our evening. Thank you.
4: Do we say a round of applause for Annie? Like
2: yeah. You know, she said no audience participation. Everybody's
4: that
2: scared.
4: That was a test. You guys all failed. Thank you, guys.
2: We ain't clapping. We ain't clapping. No, we ain't doing nothing. But.
4: All right. Be patient with me. First attempt. Okay, so first question is from Lihue Business Association. Excluding housing...
2: Can I get an opening statement first?
4: You're absolutely correct. We're testing everybody today. All right, Mal, we'll give you your opening statement.
2: Yeah, and the really only opening statement I have is, first of all, thank you all for being here tonight. Thank you all for being on the on KKCR and Huike's YouTube channel. I just want to thank the organizers, all of you, 13 organizations and all the people that were involved. I want to say that I've been involved in a community for a long time, and I've organized events for a specific organization or another, but I've never done one with 13 organizations. So I just want to say thank you. I know how hard it must have been, and I want to make it very clear that from the day that I got invited to this debate on August 10th, there has been nothing but organization, transparency, and accommodations. And I'm just amazed that you guys were able to get this together. And I just want to say thank you all. I'm not going to start naming them because that's just too many, but I know how much you all worked, how many hours you put in on this. I'll say this, you know, these forums and these debates, it's not for me, the candidate. It's not for any of the candidates. These forums that you go to, it's not about the candidates. It's for you. It is vital that we have more of these, because I think it's important that the voters out there are informed of the candidates. And the only way they're going to get this quality type of information is by having these live events. So thank you all for being here, and thank you for all of you for that's putting this together. Thank you.
4: All right. All right. Our first question is from the Lihue Business Association. And excluding housing, what do you believe is the single most important matter you will address as mayor?
2: By far, it's infrastructure. I think I've been saying this for many years, actually. The reason I'm running for mayor is because, as loud as I have been pounding the drums for our critical infrastructure, meaning our water, wastewater, and solid waste. We talk about housing a lot, but without infrastructure, you don't get housing. Without infrastructure, you don't have business development. And again, the powers of the council versus the powers of the administration is defined that the council is legislative. We pass laws and we approve budgets. We don't have the authority to implement actions that we need to get done. I'll be honest with you, it's been frustrating for most of you that have followed politics over the last 18 years, which this is my 18th year on the council. And my first election was in 2002. So 24 years that I've been pounding the drum on the need for us to pursue landfill, alternative technologies, whatever it may be, the need for us to start working on our wastewater issue so we can provide more sewer services to our customers, to our residents, because we have a crisis with cesspools. And as long as I have been breathing air as a council member, I have been talking about these issues. And while the council gets blamed all the time, we don't have the authority to make these things happen. The only way that can happen is if I'm sitting in the mayor's seat, where I can direct the administration to move forward in these areas that need to get done. We have kicked the can down the road for way too long, and we do not have any more road to kick the can down. This next mayor is going to have a huge challenge, and I want to be that mayor. Thank you.
4: All right. Next question is from the Chamber of Commerce. Please explain how you will organize the Office of Economic Development under your administration. How will it change from the current organization? Be specific about the position you will maintain and what their responsibility will be.
2: Economic development is a vital tool for this community. I don't see much change in the structure except enhancing their current roles. Right now, the Economic Development Office operates pretty much as a pass-through. We get federal funds, we put out applications, community organizations apply for grants, and we write the check. That, to me, that is not the full potential of economic development. We need to be innovative. I really want to expand our agricultural division in economic development. I believe that is the lowest hanging fruit if we want to diversify our economy. The other area is film. We have a film department, a film division, and the problem is we have one employee in each of these different sectors, which is impossible to get anything done other than your normal duties of being the pass-through. We have a vibrant community of talented people here. I'm gonna put a plug in for Hoike because I utilize Hoike a lot.
5: Aloha! Welcome to Holiday Hoike.
2: Okay. Hoike is a community resource that is underutilized, much like KKCR. When I go to Hoike to do filming or to do some projects, there's a lot of kupuna and a lot of keiki in there that's learning how to make film. We have middle schools here that are producing amazing, amazing talented kids coming out of those schools. I want to capitalize on that and really focus on promoting that film industry where Kauai could be the small film capital of the state. I think there's so much potential there, and not just in filming, but in editing, in production, and so forth. Thank you. I only get 2 minutes, guys. Sorry, I got to crank them in.
4: All right.
6: Sorry for the disturbance.
4: Next question is from Kauai Cattlemen's Association. The cattle industry has limited growth and ability to keep local proteins on island due to a shortage of slaughterhouse and processing and cold storage capacity. What would you do to support expansion of these resources on Kauai?
2: You know, I'm not going to sit up here and proclaim to be an expert in anything, but I know one thing that I have learned in my 18 years serving on this county council is the solutions to many of our problems lie right within our communities. The expertise is right here in our communities, our ranchers, our farmers, all of these people that know what needs to be done. My focus as your mayor will be to bring these working groups together where we can capitalize on their knowledge and experience and you know, I appreciate the technical expertise that is provided by our consultants from across the ocean that we pay $100,000, $200,000, $300,000 for, but I would love to see what we have to offer here, right in our own backyard. I've spoken, Waylon, great example, but there's so many of us around that are experts in those fields. Slaughterhouses are so vital, right? And we, as a county, gosh, that time things go up so quick. My plan is to work directly with nonprofits. I wanna form partnerships between the county and our nonprofits around this island. We have 13 of them are here tonight, but there's so many more that can provide the services that we need at a much lower cost and a much quicker pace. Why aren't we partnering with these people and more? See, a lot of these people can provide, whether it's with slaughterhouses or with homeless or other issues that we face. These nonprofits have the capacity, the resources to do it, except they don't have the funding. And that is where the county can step up. We leverage our county dollars against the nonprofit structure. Miracles can happen, my honest opinion.
4: All right. Next question is from Kauai Conservation Alliance. Invasive species such as coconut rhinoceros beetle, and little fire ants have devastating effects on food and food security ecosystems and the tourism economy. These pests arrived from inter-island commerce and travel, where certain industries have spread them. How will the county prevent invasive pests from wreaking havoc on Kauai?
2: Great question. You guys all know CRB is creating is devastating our island, no doubt about it. And we're moving too slow. We, meaning the state and the county and the federal government, I'll just say this, the voice of the mayor is a lot louder than the voice of a council member, even the council chair. I've been a council chair for almost 10 years, and it's like I feel so helpless because my point is this, we need help from the state. We need help from Department of Ag. We need help from Department of Health. I can assure you that Governor Josh Green will know me very well in a very short period of time, because we need to make the case to them. Little fire ants, I can't remember what agency came up and shared, I had no idea what a little fire ant was a couple years ago. And they came up in a very short presentation in my office, and I saw the devastation that little creature was doing. So I proposed $100,000 into the budget so we could focus just on the fire ants, and they did. But there's so much more to do. It's not about money, it's about priority. And when we look at the CRB, when we had the Koki frog show up in Lawai Valley many years ago, Jay Fafaro was the chair, and he came up and he put in $300,000 in a budget for Koki frog removal. I almost had a stroke. I'm like, $300,000? I can go in that valley and go catch her myself. And then I called my friend on the Big Island, Fresh Onishi, council member. I said, bruh, they have a problem in Hilo. And I said, what do you think about investing money in this eradication of this Koki frog? And he told me, Mel, even if it costs $1 million, it's gonna be a great investment. And we put the money in, they handled that issue. Lawai Valley they got rid of all the Koki frogs. That's the attitude we have to have with the little fire ant. That's the attitude we gotta have with the CRB. Because imagine Kauai without coconut trees. But again, it's not money, it's priority. Where do we put our priorities? Thank you.
4: All right. Next question is from Malama Kauai. We've sent you both a copy of our 2026 Kauai Agricultural Industry Policy Survey results. First, did you read them? If so, which particular item that farmers are requesting via the survey will you support with them with? And how, if elected, please be specific in your strategies.
2: In 2 minutes, okay. You asked me this question at the forum at the Cavite Center. I mean, at the Filipino Cultural Center. I brought the plan with me just to prove that I did read it. I didn't bring it tonight because I had already read it. There's so many good things. One of the things about that your plan that you provided was the fact that every single community was treated differently and was recognized differently. Every community on this island, as it relates to food production and sustainability, has different issues and different methods. So I think the way that was produced, the way it was conducted, I love the food hub ideas. I think going back to what I said in an earlier question, you hear this a lot from me tonight, is working with those organizations and allowing them to do what they do best. We cannot duplicate what Malama Kauai does. We, for the county to do the study that they provided would take us probably $400,000 and 18 months. And then what, right? Then does the county have the capacity to implement the components of that plan? No, we don't. We have an economic development office with a very small staff. They're not working on the ground. But why wouldn't we work with Malama Kauai? Why wouldn't we work at organizations like that that can actually implement what these plans are suggesting that we do? So yeah, I did read it. Megan, where's Megan? I did read it, and there's just so much in that plan that can be discussed. I think the food hubs. I think getting you know, communities. I'll be honest with you all. I mean, you know, the Kilauea Ag Park is struggling right now, and the fact that, you know, the build it and they will come theory might work for Field of Dreams, but if we don't have proper planning and accepting the fact that we have what the military calls limiting factors, LIMFAX is what it's called in the military, we got to address those limiting factors and not be AMPAL. Thank you.
4: All
2: That's 2 minutes as
4: Thank you for not fighting me on that. That was one of my biggest concerns.
2: I'm not going to...
4: No, you're making my job easy. Iola Wailua Nui, do you support or oppose the development of a hotel at the old Cocoa Palm property? Do you support COK playing a role in acquiring the former Cocoa Palm parcel for community stewardship? If so, what role would that be as it relates to funding and land acquisition?
7: First of all, I do not support the reconstruction or rebuild of Cocoa Palms. 10 years ago, I was a very strong advocate. I was a very strong proponent because the community wanted to see that resort built. Today, it's not the same. Everything has changed on Kauai in the last 10, 15 years. I do not support the construction at a hotel. I live in the Wailo House lots, right up the road from Cocoa Palms. I was raised at Cocoa Palms. My mom was a executive secretary there for food and beverage. We spent all of our weekends at Cocoa Palms. There's no one with a more emotional connection. I shouldn't say no one, but very few people that are here today have as strong as an emotional connection that I have to the former Cocoa Palms. That is gone. I'm sorry. What these new people are planning to build on that property is not the old Cocoa Palms. It is a complete rebuild. And that goes against the Iniki Ordinance, and that goes against what the community wants. This owner somehow got the okay to pay a small amount of money, relatively speaking, $97,000, in lieu of the count of building the entrance and exit roads for this hotel. So now the county's got to build that. You know how much that costs upon a road? You got to build a two-lane road with a turning lane that goes on to Halelio. Halelio. And that is going to cost millions of dollars. So as far as what the county will do, I have already submitted a request over to our Open Space Commission requesting that they look at acquisition of Cocoa Palms property. Because that needs to be done. When I brought that up a year or so ago at a council meeting, I got a lot of backlash because I mentioned the word eminent domain. But if we cannot negotiate a transfer of that property, I that is still an option for this county. Wow, the red sign goes up. Sorry, I'm not cutting you guys off. She's cutting me off, okay? I just want to let you guys know.
4: All right, next question. Kilua Neighborhood Association. The current administration has invested significant time and resources into the Kilauea Town Expansion Plan, with affordable housing at the center of that effort, as well as traffic mitigation and traffic flow safety initiatives. Will the Kilauea Town Expansion Plan remain a priority under your administration? If not, what would take priority over these needs?
7: No, it'll remain. Let me just say that, you know, our housing agency with Adam Reversi has done an outstanding job in our county. I am totally impressed. Nothing against attorneys, but when I always thought that a housing agency director should be a housing kind of guy. But I will tell you, since Adam took over, we lead the state in units per capita here as far as affordable housing. Adam has mastered the art of creative financing for these projects. And the Kilauea project is an example of that. I have absolutely no intentions of derailing any of the programs and projects that Adam has set forth, that Mayor Kawakami has implemented. Not at all. I look forward to expanding what they are doing. And real quick, because we're talking about housing, also focusing on the workforce group, the gap group, by the way, I want to shout out to my son, Barron, who's in Beaverton, Oregon right now. He's actually watching tonight, and he's there because he cannot afford a house here. My daughter's in Houston, Texas. She's sleeping, but she'll watch this tomorrow morning, so shout out to her too. And of course, my lovely wife, Patsy, over here. Next September 9th, 37 years married. You can clap for that. I'm sorry, we're going to break the rule. Clap for that. Because she is so, yes, I have absolutely no intention of derailing any of the housing projects that are in place or that is set to begin.
4: All right. Hanalei Initiative. Visitors are vital to Kauai's economy, but concentrated visitors use can affect residents' quality of life. What impacts are not being adequately addressed And what specific actions are you prepared to take as mayor to make improvements across the island?
7: You know, I got to visit Hanalei Initiative a while back with Joel and Dane, actually, and really impressed with what they're doing in our communities. One of the first things that I will do in my administration is really pursue a capacity study here for Kauai. I think we are over capacity, and we have not ever done a capacity study. It's very hard to determine what direction we're going to go if we don't know where we're at. And the capacity study needs to be done. One of the things I'm going to do as far as visitor impacts is we collect a lot of money from the transit accommodations tax every year. It's significant. What we don't do is basically create a budget, a separate budget within our budget, to determine how those funds are going to be spent. As your mayor, I will make sure that every penny of the TAT fund goes directly to what the impacts that our visit industry has on our island. We cannot use the TAT as a slush fund for other projects. That funds were dedicated to offset the impacts that are created by the visitor industry. But if we don't know what we're spending it on, then it's very difficult. So we will have a budget within a budget that we will be able to show not only to the public but to the visitor industry, this is where your money is going. What are the impacts? I tell you what the impacts are, right? And listen, it's not about we got to make this place beautiful for the visitors. Let's make it beautiful for our residents. And guess who benefits? The visitors. It's a shift in mindset, folks. We got to make sure we take care of our local people first, and then the visitor industry will benefit.
4: All right. Kaloa Community Association. Both an EA and EIS for Kaloa Poipu Regional Wastewater Treatment Plant were completed in 2008. We have a willing landowner near Kaloa Mill. What role will you as mayor play in helping the citizens of Kaloa achieve a sewage treatment plant that will become a reality?
7: Again, I just met with one of the representatives of Hawaii Water Service. They run the private plant out there. We had a long discussion about their future plans, and everything is kind of on hold. You know, wastewater, as I stated earlier, is a big issue across this island. And Kaloa and Poipu area, you know, the cost to go septic is ridiculously high because of your rock out there, your blue rock out there. I'm being told it's like $100,000 to put a septic. And one of the things that I'm going to do as mayor is sign a proclamation, emergency proclamation on wastewater. Well, also one for solid waste, because the priority needs to be at its highest level. Another move, which will take a charter amendment, is really to move wastewater under the water department, because right now the water department is struggling with finances. You know, everything is charged to the user, and we have a very small revenue source because our water rates are very low. But combining the two to really push our initiatives forward, wastewater is a priority, because by 2050, what's going to happen? What's going to happen in 2050 when the state says, okay, guys, your cesspool needs to be converted. Well, I can't afford it. Okay, so what? Are you going to repossess your cesspool? What, are you going to cut off your water? So we got to really put that priority at its highest, because that needs to happen. And it can only happen with the energies and the priorities of this county being addressed immediately. You know, people say everything. What frustrates me the most about government, and I'm not just speaking about Kauai, it's everywhere, is there's always a convenient excuse of it being too expensive. So because it's too expensive, we're not going to pursue it. Well, that cannot happen no more. We need to go out and secure the funding. And I see Council Vice Chair Kipukai Kuli here. He goes to Washington, D.C. with me every year. And we are pow.
4: I like how it just ends. Boom. I love it.
7: That was perfect, too. The timing was perfect, Andy.
4: All right. Kekaha Hawaiian Homestead Association. Once the Kekaha landfill has reached its capacity and is no longer in service, what is the county's plan on landfill rehabilitation for the site and surrounding area? And for how long? How will the Kekaha landfill become a safe place for future generations with healthy land, air, and waters?
7: This is insane for 2 minutes, but let me just say, That landfill is going to fill. We don't have a plan. Let me just start off right now. The existing administration doesn't have a plan. We're thinking about a lot of things, but we don't have a plan. That concerns me. So that's the second proclamation that we'll sign is for solid waste. That landfill is going to fill up before we can build a new landfill. I have said numerous times, and you heard it here. 10 years ago, I argued, I disagreed with Joanne Yukimura about diversion. About recycling. And I just saw her, man, not long ago, and I said, Joanne, I wish we had listened to you.

0: to urge this administration to pursue curbside recycling, because that's the problem. The problem is not where we're going to put the trash. The problem is we have too much trash. If you went to the Kekaha community meeting, I know some of you were there, they are basing all of their projections on the fact that we have 250 tons of trash a day. They have not incorporated the potential of diverting 60% of that, which changes the options that we have. We are fixed on this 250 tons a day. We're designing everything. They even took a picture. They made an AI picture of a mountain of this is what it's going to look like with this little expansion that we're putting over phase one, which is unlined. Phase one is unlined. There's no liner under that. And we're going to put more trash on there. And that computer-generated picture was like, that's based on 250 tons a day. Paul. I get passionate about these things, guys, because it's real. This is real. This is not something that we can push off to the next administration. After mine.
1: All right. Permanently affordable living. What is your strategy for helping nonprofit affordable housing organizations produce more affordable housing on Kauai, specifically through the use of county-owned land and funding mechanisms such as bonds or other dedicated financial sources?
0: You know, I don't like sound like I sucking up to all the organizations that are here, but, you know, PAL Hawaii is a phenomenal, all of you are. But, you know, I have had the opportunity to work closely with PAL, at least have discussions with them. And one thing that you said, county-owned land, which we don't have, that is the key to solving the housing crisis. We don't have land. Oahu, Maui, Big Island, they get plenty of land, so they work with developers, they provide the land. We don't have that luxury. Thankfully, we just purchased 140 acres from Grow Farm in Puhi. That's going to be developed into a nice housing project like Limaola. We need to do more of those. Grow Farm, you know, I know some people don't like Grow Farm. Whether you like them or not, they are the ones that own the land. And we have an opportunity. I personally had lunch with Steve Case. He is willing to work with us in partnership to provide us these lands at, not give, but at lower costs, so we can bank our land, so we can go to PAL Hawaii. We can go to these nonprofit or even for-profit developers and say, hey, partner with us. We'll provide the land, you provide the housing, and let's get our local people in homes. Without land, there is nothing. We are subject to these developers that are coming down, like in Koloa, and building these homes, telling you that it's a $500,000 home, and then a few months later, it's $700,000 that no local guy is going to be able to afford. We control the narrative if we control the land. We control the requirements if we control the land. We need to get land. And I am not afraid to go out and incur debt in the way of some bond financing or whatever it may take, so we have the land and we can control the narrative.
1: Perfect. All right. That is all the nonprofit questions.
0: Well, I'll see you guys later.
1: All right. Looking at my authority, are we going to just roll into the community questions? Okay.
2: That was quick.
1: I know. We should have given you 8 minutes.
0: the rule was I had two plus one to rebut, right? So shouldn't I get three?
1: Kauai High School math, that's four. Since we in Lihue.
0: No.
1: If it's Kapa High School, that's 7 minutes. Yeah.
0: Some of these questions require a little longer answer. Some of them, you know. So anyway, we'll just, whatever. You just raise your flag and I'll stop when you tell me to stop.
1: So we got to start back from the top and give an extra minute now? Okay. Nonprofits, you guys got two minutes. Community, we love you. All right. KKCR listener, not listed in name. What are your plans for future multi-model transportation? Would you support the creation or more bike lanes on county roads?
0: That is another area I think that our Public Works Department has done a great job as far as implementing bike lanes. I mean, there's bike lanes everywhere now. We never had bike lanes. We just need people on the bikes to use them. That's all. I see more bikes on sidewalks than I see on the bike lanes. I'm being real, guys. Just being honest. Right now, what I really want to see is, and this is a plug out there, an ask for anyone that wants to make some extra money, go drive a county bus. We don't have bus drivers, you know, we don't have Sunday service.

0: service, and that's one of our largest complaints. We got people here that are they're required to travel on Sundays, and you know we always get hit. That one's not funding. That the money's there. Our transportation agency, majority of their funding comes from the federal government. We have the funding. We just don't have drivers. So you know, my plan is, as mayor, is not to come in and completely stop all the things that the county is doing right now. Is to enhance what we can, but I definitely support the multimodal transportation plans that we currently have. A lot of money has been spent on those plans, but I think priority number one, get our bus back running 7 days a week. That is what I have been hearing the most from our constituents, and we need to get that done. Thank you.
1: All right. This is from a Kauai Wire listener. Kauai voters created an independent office of the county auditor to provide oversight over the county spending, performance, waste, fraud, internal controls. The county has not put an auditor in position It's currently vacant. As mayor, what would you do to ensure Kauai has a strong independent oversight of county government, and would you support fully staffing an auditor's office?
0: Absolutely. I mean, I support that now. I support the funding that, and let me give you a real quick history lesson. In my early days on a council, I still have the record of the council member that has requested more audits than anyone else. And interestingly, back in the old days, audits were a bad word. So whenever I proposed the audit, I could never get the votes on council to pass. So Jay Fafara again, as a council chair, said, hey, let's do a charter amendment to create an office of the auditor. That way we don't have to worry about passing these resolutions to form an audit or get an audit done. And that went on the ballot and it passed. So we did. We hired an auditor. That auditor's position has been vacant for quite a while now. And I know that I read it just recently, in fact. Gary Hoosier reminds us every so many months. He writes an article in a paper to tell us about the fact that we haven't hired an auditor. And he's right. We need that. It's a charter requirement. But it's not empty. It's not vacant because the council haven't tried. Go online right now and go look up the job openings. That position is there. The problem with that position, number one, you have to have a qualified, certified government auditor. Number two, our pay scale, which is set by the salary commission, not the council, is too low. Our salary is too low. The salary commission right now is in the middle of a study that's evaluating all of our specialized department heads' pay. Because until we raise that pay, you're either going to get a really bad auditor, which is dangerous, or you're not going to get applications. We've had numerous applicants. We've had numerous interviews. Majority of our applicants all came from foreign countries. And this is all public record, folks. I feel sometimes it's offensive, you know, and it's like, wow, you guys not hiring them because you this place is so corrupt. There's no one that wants that auditor position filled more than me. Because that independent auditor is what every county, every city needs. So as mayor, the county auditor is a function under the council services, not the mayor. But I can tell you that as your mayor, I will do everything I can to work with the council to get that position filled. Remember I said the voice of the mayor is louder than the voice of a council chair? You know, maybe the mayor goes going around the state looking for auditors. Maybe we can get more fish to bite, but it's tough. We try constantly to have that position filled. And I hope you guys believe that, because the rhetoric sometimes, it's controversy. And this council has tried tremendously. We had a woman from Washington State. She was perfect. She was a county auditor. Part of the application process is you got to send us some audit reports that you've done. Some of these guys, you know, I applied. I was a night auditor hotel. I applied and the council said, you ain't qualified. You know, I think I am, but I wasn't. It was the right choice. But this lady was everything we needed. I'm Powell. She got the job offer and then she declined. Her husband had a better offer somewhere else. So we try.
1: All right. This next question is from a Malama Kauai follower. Our parks and facilities are falling apart, and we have no appropriate hurricane shelters. Why is this happening, and how do you plan on addressing these long-standing issues?
0: That's why I'm running for mayor. I'm not happy. You know, I'm not happy. I think, you know, again, part of that TAT money that I talked about, a lot of that money needs to be diverted to our parks because that's where we need help. And I mean, no disrespect to our current park staff. I went out to Anini Beach. Myself and Councilmember Holland went out to meet a constituent, and we pulled up unannounced, and those two guys working at that park was busing their okole. They were sweating, dripping wet. They didn't know we were coming. It's not like they said, oh, but we got to work because a councilmember was coming. I was so impressed with what they were doing, and it's just that we just don't have we don't have the manpower to totally. So I have my own ideas as far as how we restructure parks and how we create accountability at the parks as far as, you know, why aren't we assigning specific people to specific parks, and the idea is to bring pride and ownership to these parks. I have a simple solution, right? You put up a sign, and I've told this to the last two mayors. Put up a sign at each park. Welcome to Kalena Park. This park proudly maintained by John Doe and Jane Doe. And you and once my name is on that sign, I'm taking care of that thing. The other thing is, I don't know who my parks director is going to be. We have a vacancy. That parks director is going to have to be able to put up a five-year comprehensive park improvement plan. Our restrooms, I was a private investigator, process server. I drove this whole island. I know where every single county bathroom is. And I know where every single clean county bathroom is. Why is it when you go to the west side, the bathrooms are all super clean and smell like my grandma's bathroom when I was growing up? And the more used parks, we struggle. We struggle. So real quick, if I go to a park, on a Sunday and the park is bathroom, the bathroom is dirty, I'm not calling the guy. If I'm the mayor and I show up, I call the parks director, and I tell the park director, hey, go get your dirty clothes, you come into the park, and you go clean this bathroom. How many times do you think that parks director is going to come on a Sunday to clean a dirty bathroom before things shape up? Unorthodox? Yeah. How else do you do it?
1: All right, perfect. All right, next question is from County Council candidate Mike Coots. What is one decision you would make as mayor that could be unpopular today, but you think Kauai will thank you for 20 years from now?
0: I don't know. My gosh. I think all of the changes that is in my brain right now, is in my mind right now, of the changes that need to be done, have been formulated because of the constituents that have talked about it. I don't see any, you know, if you look at my plan for solid waste, right? I mean, we definitely got to do diversion. Is anybody going to be upset? I'll be honest with you. Curbside recycling isn't cheap. Curbside recycling will cost money. Curbside recycling might increase your trash can pickup every month. So yeah, maybe they'll be upset about that. But I will tell you, down the line, they're going to be very appreciative when they're not faced with the crisis that we have today. Where now you're looking at spending $300 million on a new landfill and all the environmental issues that come with that. So yeah, I think that probably would be the one. I think the sewerization as well. I think when you look at infrastructure, it is expensive. So when we go out for bond financing, we go out and sell some bonds, that's like going out and getting a mortgage. You know, you have a mortgage. The County of Kauai, we're blessed that we have, although the last couple audits, financial audits, we didn't do as well. So we do have some issues with borrowing. But the fact of the matter is, we got to go out and borrow money to address some of these concerns. That's going to come with a price tag as well. That's why I'm saying this next mayor is going to have challenges, but that next mayor is going to have to make those decisions. We cannot continue to use it's too expensive as an excuse, because what happens next? We don't have a choice with solid waste. We don't have a choice with wastewater. Our facility in Wailua, I saw this. By the way, there's this survey going around and has all these bad things that Mayor Raposo voted on. Has anybody got that survey yet? It's like really horrific. It's like 8 pages about my opponents, all the good things that he did, and there's about 8 pages of all the terrible votes I've done in my career. It's obvious what it is. But one of those questions was that I did not support the funding of the repairs to the Wailua sewage treatment plant. I do not support that. You know why? Because that sewer plant is in a tsunami zone. That sewer plant is antiquated. That sewer plant is so old that parts got to be made. You got to custom make the parts. We have spent millions of dollars in emergency repairs over the years, and they are asking for $75 million to repair that plant, which has to be moved. We have gotten the word, it's in a tsunami zone, we have to relocate it. A new plant costs $36 million. They want $75 million to fix this one. I'm not an engineer, and I did go to Core High School, but all I know, $75 to fix a plant that needs to be relocated versus $36 million to put a new plant across the highway, what would you do? That is, I'm Paul.
1: All right, former County Council candidate, Trikey Fernandez-Coberto. Kauai feels like it's changing real fast, and not for the better. Culturally, it feels like Kauai is becoming more like Oahu and Maui, where the ultra-rich and tourists are a dominating influence over locals. What will Mr. Raposo do to help lift up the locals while balancing our economy, housing, environment, and quality of life?
0: I think hopefully, you know, most of those questions were answered in the organizational questions. You know, again, it's really the mindset and the attitude of putting our local residents first. I think that is primary. You know, restoring that trust in a community. Tourism is the industry. You know, and don't let anybody tell you that's going to go away. Don't let anybody tell you that there's another industry lurking outside that's going to overtake tourism. I am a realist. That makes for a bad or a poor politician, because sometimes the truth hurts. But that is the reality, and we need to embrace it. But again, we need to make sure that when we embrace this industry or whatever industry we're talking about, it doesn't come create an impact on our local residents. I mean, that's just the mindset that we got to have. And that is something that we got to carry through in our day-to-day lives as a county. Kauai has changed, and it is changing, and it's not going to stop. We can slow progress down, but you're not going to stop the progress. I'll give you an example. I like using the Kauai example because that's such a good example of what not to do. That development of that project in Kauai that was done, and it was done in a way that the community was not really consulted with, and now they're stuck with a project that potentially is going to put a lot of vehicles on the streets of residents that have bought or rented. They're going to be parking on the streets. That what does that do for the Kauai community? It creates an extreme hazard in a case we need to do an evacuation for a natural disaster. Why wasn't that considered? So it's the mindset of the administration. I mean, if people want to come work in my administration, they're going to have to be committed to putting our local residents first, committed to be able to tell developers, sorry, did you meet with the community yet? No, then go meet with the community first and then you come see us. That has to be the way we do things. Otherwise, you're gonna see more Kauai's pop up, more rice trees pop up. You're gonna see all of these things that the community did not have a say in. And that's all I'm suggesting is that that's why I like the fact that we control the land, because we control the placement of these projects. You know, the Constitution provides many rights to property, to landowners, and we cannot infringe on that. But if we work with them in a way that includes the community, I believe that the final product will be palatable to the residents. I gotta believe that. Thank you.
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1: Member, the invasive parakeets are destroying our fruit industry, causing a nuisance and are multiplying rapidly. What will you do to address this issue?
0: Just eradication. I mean, it's eradication and supporting the eradication efforts of these birds. They're beautiful birds. One of my friends had one in his garage, and I walked up, and because I had only seen the birds fly by the county building, you know, like thousands of them, you know, and I never got a chance to see one up front. So I went into my friend's garage. He had one in a cage. And I looked at it and I said, bro, how much you paid for this bird? Because I thought it was one that you buy in a pet shops. And it wasn't. It was a parakeet. That didn't look like a parakeet. It looks like a parrot. And they're very lovable birds, but they are destroying our farmers. So, you know, I love animals, okay? I know this is going to be taken so out of context. But I love animals, but I love humans more. And I think we really got to put the focus on getting rid of these invasives that have come in and destroyed our farms. And I'll get all the animal lovers after me tomorrow. But You know, I'll say this because I think it's a great time to say this. I always reserve the right to change my mind. I have voted against bills that I've introduced because since the introduction, we have heard testimony or saw, got in data or information that made me realize that that was not a good bill. Vote against my own bill. So whatever I share with you tonight, you need to understand that is where I am at today, at this moment in time, based on the information that I have received over the last 18 years on this council. But if you have a better idea, I'm open. I really am. And I hope that people can see that. Because remember I said early on, I think it was early in one of the questions, was that the answers to our problems are in our community. We just got to go find them. And that's where I rely on all of you. You guys are all influential people here. And my door is open. And I definitely want to hear from y'all.
1: All right. Next question from a Kauai Wire listener. What are your thoughts on access roads in times of emergencies?
0: Open them up, you know. Again, this is another thing that I have been pounding the drum on. And I don't want to oversimplify the process because it's not as easy as it sounds. But I was there with Brian Baptiste when he was the mayor. Bless his soul. Best mayor I've ever worked with. When we opened the Wailua Corridor Road, you know, I remember that. It was not an easy thing to do, but they got it done. And all it requires really is an agreement between the county and the landowners to utilize these roads when you need to. And it could be for a natural disaster. It could be for a traffic accident. It could be for whatever you need to move people, you can open up the roads. So we have an amazing network of old cane haul roads that exist right now that I would pursue very aggressively in getting the rights of entry to these places, to these roads, so that in the event we got to get people out of a bad situation, we can. These roads aren't built up to federal highway standards, and it's not 50 mile an hour roads. These are roads specifically designed to get people out of danger in the quickest way possible. That, to me, is another low-hanging fruit. And I cannot imagine any landowner telling the mayor, especially if it's Mayor Mel, "Bro, we're not going to do that." Because then Mayor Mel could go see the county council and say, how about if we condemn that portion of the road that we need for emergency use? I think at that point, the landowner says, okay, maybe we can let you guys use them for emergencies. It's that important. During the tidal wave, the tsunami alert, the last one, we don't get to go in the emergency operating center. Even the council chair don't get to go in there. But our county clerk has a seat in that emergency operating center. And she has a chair in there because if there is emergency actions that need to be taken, the county clerk signs all of our legal documents. But it was her birthday. I said, "Jade, go home. I'll go for you." That was a mistake because I was there till like midnight, and like that's like horrible watching the Hanalei Bay waiting for the ripple. And it wasn't a drill, and we don't have buoys between, I think it was Wake Island and here, so we were just waiting for the wave. But in that process, I got to watch all the monitors with all the technology that we've spent money on over the years. I see it's put to good use because we could see where all the traffic log jams were, and I got scared because I'm thinking, what are we going to do if this wave hits? How are we going to get these people out of here? And they're not going to go nowhere. They got nowhere to go. Some may be able to get out of cars and run. Some won't. And then you end up with a situation like Lahaina. But it couldn't escape the threat in time. So that has been a very big part in my head since that alert. So I am very committed to working with these landowners to get those roads open.
1: All right, one more road question for you. Facebook Live viewer, what are some of your ideas to improve traffic?
0: Voice of the mayor is louder than the voice of the council chair. You know, we have a great partner with the State Department of Transportation, and I don't like punting. I hate punting issues to another agency. But again, as I said, I'm a realist. So part of the solution is what I just talked about, is opening up cane roads when we need to. Every year we go to Washington, D.C. as a council. We have our legislative conference up there. We get to meet with our federal delegation. We get to meet with agency heads from all over the federal government. And that has been an issue we've presented year after year after year, that we need federal assistance. We need a new highway. We cannot survive with this little two-lane highway across. This doesn't even go around the island. And I know a lot of people are like, no, more roads, more lanes bring more cars. Folks, the cars are here. We are building homes for our local residents, and we are creating a hazard around our island. We cannot move people. So while the state has their plan, and I think they're working on a little widening project from Lihue to the Tunnel of Trees, and that's going to alleviate some traffic until the next transition to two lanes. So it is really with working with our federal and state partners to find the solution. I don't have the answer to that. Sorry, man. It's rough.
1: I guess we all gotta take the county bus. Oh, sorry.
0: Or ride your bike.
1: Not supposed to talk. Sorry. Okay. I went Waimea High School. Okay. KKCR listener, are you in favor of continuing to allow select county workers to work from home multiple times per week? This was initiated during COVID.
0: You talking about teleworking?
1: Yeah. Yes. That's not what they asked, but yes, teleworking.
0: Yeah, teleworking was necessary during COVID. I mean, no one could go to work, right? I believe if you work for the county that you come to the office and you work at the office. I believe that if you are a government employee and that you serve the public, that there is a place for you at the building. I know this is going to upset all of our teleworking employees, but again, I'm not here to lie. I'm not here to say what I don't mean. There are situations in our county right now, and I'll give you an example, the county attorney's office, that we don't have a pool of attorneys here on Kauai raising their hand to come work for the county. In those cases, you know, I would definitely approve an exemption, because we need the county attorneys, and they can work remotely. Attorneys, you know, unless they're in court, they're not dealing with the communities. But if you're in a position that works with our communities, then you should be at work.
1: Okay, thank you. Next question is from a Kauai Wire listener. Will you be keeping the same appointed positions, and who will make the final decision if you become mayor?
0: I'm sorry, try that again. I want to clarify one thing with the question before. You know, there are also situations where our employees, without violating HIPAA laws, require regular medical treatment that they can operate remotely while getting their treatment. Again, I'm good with that. But it'll be a case-by-case basis. So sorry, what was the next one?
1: Thank you for clarifying that. Will you be keeping the same appointed positions, and who will make the final decision if you become mayor?
0: Let's start with that one. Who will make the final decision if I become mayor? I think that would be me. You know, I get that question a lot about, Mel, what you and, you know, because, you know, campaigns and politicians and all, you know, they do these, I think it's called whisper campaigns, where they say, brah, you vote for Mel, he gonna clean house. Brah, he's a hammer. I'm not one hammer. I'm actually a pretty cool dude. But my expectations are high. I have a very high, strong work ethic. I've been that working since I'm 14 years old. My parents taught me that. And I expect that from others. So yeah, the intent is not to go in there and wipe everybody out and start all over. That'd be the foolish thing to do for any mayor. You gotta have continuity. You gotta have institutional knowledge. But I will say this, because you know I haven't. I'm be honest with you guys. I have no idea who my managing director will be. I don't, and that is the God honest truth. Everyone that is currently in that administration is gonna have an opportunity to retain their job. Every single one of them. They're gonna have to get past the interview. They're gonna have to convince me that their abilities and their desire is to comply with the direction that we determine. I'd be foolish to get rid of everybody. I will just say this. When we take office, that cabinet is going to be made up of the most qualified, competent people that we have available, and I don't care whose flag they flew during a campaign. That is the God's honest truth. I am looking for a team. I'm a very big, huge football fan. I love coaching. I'm a coach. I love coaching. I want to win, not just the race, but I want to win as a mayor. And the only way I can do that is by having a team that can win, that wants to win, that's willing to do things differently. So I have worked with our existing department heads for many, many years, and we have some amazing people in charge of our departments. I want to give them the flexibility to be able to do their job. I'm not a micromanager for sure, but also I am all about accountability. I am all about accountability and deadlines, and that we got to move the needle to make Kauai a better place. So, yeah. So sorry, guys. I don't have my cabinet picked, and I'm not firing everybody.
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1: How are you to creating a government that is transparent about the county's success and the failures? What methods of platforms will you use to keep Kauai residents informed of the info they need?
0: Well, I hear Kauai Wire is going to have like a weekly show with the mayor to keep the people apprised. I hope he was telling the truth. So we will create an office of accountability immediately after taking office, and that office will be, I guess, the one-stop shop for all concerns or issues that come in from the constituents. That office is going to, you know, I know you guys all have experienced this, where you call the county and you get a voicemail, or you call the county and you said, oh, that's not us, that's the state. Oh, that's not us, that's planning. No, that's engineering. No, that's parks. This office will route that where it needs to go. You will make one phone call, that call will come in, we will log it, we will track it, we will route it where it needs to go, and we will respond. The mayor, myself, will get a report every week or every 2 weeks to see what is still outstanding and why. And if it requires the mayor to intervene, I will intervene. But that will immediately bring accountability to all of our departments. It's going to happen, folks. It cannot not work, because the mayor is going to be involved. That also comes with a dashboard, and trust me, I've already, you know, when we go to DC, we don't only go up there for eat the food. We go up there and to meet different council members and vendors that have services and products for, you know, this it's called Civic Track, or one of these companies, these softwares that automate most of these things and creates a dashboard so you as a constituent can go up and track your issue and where it is. And what is our percentage of completion of the projects that we get assigned? It's going to force accountability on a department, and we shouldn't have to do that. But again, right, it's the selection of these department heads that's going to set the stage. And those department heads are going to have to be willing and able to do that. Accountability is key, transparency, open door. If any one of you want to challenge me, call council tomorrow. Tell them I want a meeting with the mayor. The chair.
1: Too early.
0: And I can assure you that you will get a meeting with the chair. I really don't care who you are or what organization you're with. I don't screen my appointments. We got a couple people on the no-fly list. Trust me, because they come in and they like fight. But aside from that, you want an appointment. You got an appointment. That's not going to change when I become the mayor. It's just not. I love the interaction with the constituents. That's just how I am. That's how I get the people say, bro, you're so smart. No, I'm not smart. I just have a lot of people feeding me the right information. That's just how this thing works.
1: All right. Next question from Kauai Wire. Any thoughts on bringing back the county fair?
0: I told myself, Mel, you got to just be honest. You know, the reason I do not bring this topic up is because I don't want to raise false hopes for our people. But I will tell you that I have been working extremely hard with Young Brothers, with other organizations to help us bring the fair back. I want to bring the fair back. We all, people, were born and raised here. That was the thing. You guys too young, you don't know, but for us older people, that was the thing. And the biggest problem right now is the cost to ship these rides. We tried without the rides. We tried without the Midway, E.K. Fernandez. It's just not the same. If we can get some help with Maui County funded that. Maui said, no, it's too important. I'm on that same track. I believe We want to build our ag industry. Then you have an ag, you have a county fair. I remember going to the county fair and going to the animals where you could go play with the pigs. I don't know why I like the pigs. Maybe that's why I came on cop. But anyway, no offense, Paul Applegate.
1: Cut the mic.
0: I just had this real attraction to the animals that you could go up and pet them and stuff like that. And really, I think a lot of kids grow up like that, and then they end up joining 4-H, and then they end up becoming farmers and ranchers. And I cannot imagine how we have just allowed that to not continue. Yes, it's expensive. It is. And, you know, again, it's working with the young brothers, working with the organizations here on Kauai, working with the billionaires that enjoy our beauty that should be giving back to bring that fair back. I think that is something that we really got to pursue. So the answer to the question is, again, without committing to that, because I know it's a lot of money, but my definite idea is to get that thing back here as soon as we can.
1: All right. Facebook Live viewer, what can we do about Planning Commission? Should these folks be voted in or have term limits?
0: You know, that is a discussion for the public. Again, it goes back to what is the direction of the administration. The mayor appoints the Planning Commission. We and the county council, we're not allowed to get involved with the day-to-day operations of any department, and that is by charter. But I think it all starts with the planning director. The planning commission appoints the planning director, but the mayor appoints the planning commission. So let's be real, right? As the mayor is appointing his commission, the mayor is going to appoint commissioners that support the mayor's direction. You're not going to appoint commissioners that are going to fight with you. So the idea of putting community first is going to have to be a priority of every commissioner that sits on that commission. And as will the planning director. And I'm not going to sit up here, because again, it's the direction from the mayor and the administration that's going to dictate the direction this county goes in. So I think you heard my position on how this thing should go, community first. The planning director, whoever it may be, or if it remains to be Kaina, will have to be open and compliant to that standard that we are going to put the community first. So we make sure that the community's voices are heard by the commissioners. It's a hard question to ask, because if you elect them, you pay them. Term limits, I don't think it matters, because they get their direction from the planning department. So the issue is not the commissioners, it's the department. Mayor sets a direction for the department. The department submits the recommendations to the commissioners, and then they do the action. So it really starts at the department level, not the commission level.
1: All right, next question from a YouTube viewer. What's your plan for homelessness on Kauai?
0: Safe zones. I mean, I think, you know, we keep sweeping people from one beach to the next, and you know, I would not support any sweeps. I think that to me is just makes no sense. You're kicking them out of one place to go to another one. Safe zones to me, if we don't have a place to send these people to, and it's such a complex issue, because homelessness has, you know, you have people suffering from addiction, you have people suffering from mental health issues. And that is not somebody that you can just toss in a safe zone. So remember I talked about the voice of the mayor. I can tell you, my first month in office, I probably get 86 from the governor's office, because the state needs to step up on providing these services for mental health. We have nothing here. There is absolutely nothing. And I am hoping that I will be able to influence the governor and the legislature to start providing these services. It's critical. You cannot solve the homeless issue if we're not solving a mental health issue or addiction issue. So, but I believe safe zones is a start. This year, the county budget had $500,000 for homeless issues or homeless services, homeless houseless services. Council Vice Chair Kipukai Kuli and Council Member Holland introduced a money package that added $1 million to that, with $500,000 specifically dedicated to safe zones. That was passed unanimously. That's in the budget today, and we are waiting. excuse me. We are waiting for the administration to put that money's available for the communities. Remember, nonprofits are the ones that do that, not the county. The county cannot go run a safe zone, but the nonprofit agency can. The churches can. There's people out here, organizations right now, that are willing and able to do it. They just don't have the funding. So we can provide the funding and get those things done. We set up safe zones across the island. Now, when we go, I don't think that we should be, that this homeless community should be taking away space from our parks and our public spaces that our families cannot enjoy. But again, why kick them out of this beach so that they go to that beach? And it's just a vicious circle. We need to solve the problem. The problem is not the homeless. And you know, people, when you hear the word homeless, you think about that person running down Rice Street screaming and yelling or whatever. But that's not that's a demographic of the homeless. But the reality is, we got our families that are living in their cars. One of the things that really frustrated me is even the last two administrations, I wanted to open up the parking lot of Vedina Stadium. What a wonderful place! Police station right next door. Open them up at night when the stadium is not being used. In that facility, there's showers, there's restrooms. You can have these people pull up at night. The lights are on. The police station is right there, and they get to go in and, you know, give them some dignity. You know, allow them to use the bathrooms and the showers. They're not criminals. And when you go and find these people, you know, again, part of my job is a process server. I used to have to go and find people, and I would end up going to homeless camps, and I see these are kids and grandmas and grandpas. And we cannot be just kicking them out of places. We got to provide the services for them. They're living in their cars, and it's not because they choose to. It's because they got the little letter that said, you are being evicted because we sold your house, or because I can make more money selling market rent. So I'm sorry, you got to go find another place. And their other place is the van that ends up down at the beach, and they're worried about the park rangers kicking them out. They're worried about the bad guys coming and stealing their property. This thing's happening right here on Kauai. And how can we close our eye to that? So the council did their part. We put the money in there. Now we're partnering with the nonprofits to make it happen. Yeah. Sorry, I get passionate and emotional because that, how can that be?
1: You want to take a drink real quick?
0: Yep. Sorry, go ahead.
1: No, you're good. YouTube viewer, why did the county give Hyena Beach Park to the state? Why is camping not allowed at Hyena Beach Park?
0: Oh, I wish I could ask the parks guy that question that's sitting right over there, but I won't. Hyena Beach Park's been a discussion for a long time, and it's kind of stemmed from what the Hanalei Initiative did out at KA. You guys all remember KA. KA was a mess. A local resident could not use KA Beach. It was a mess. Hanalei Initiative, the Hyena groups came out and created this amazing plan that is working. It's now the model for parks all over the country, to be honest with you. And the proposal was that, hey, why not give Hyena to the state and they can continue on with that same model at Hyena? Because when you did that to KA, it was great for KA, but then you just brought all the people back to Hyena. So there's a downside, right? Because when we do it to Hyena, then, you know, the next beach is going to get overpopulated. But what else do we do? You know, we do it one at a time. And one thing I really want to make sure is that, remember I talked about the visitor impacts, it's impacting our local residents' quality of life. That's what these projects do. It improves the quality of life for our residents, because our residents now get to use KA. They will be able to get to use Hyena. As far as the camping, I'm not sure. I tell them shoot me a message. I would have to find out. Again, the camping, so the Parks Department sets up administrative rules for all these parks. Those don't come to council. Those are administrative rules that the administration has the authority to do. I honestly cannot answer why we don't have camping at Hyena.
1: All right, next question from YouTube viewer. Where could you cut budget from the county?
0: Where could you cut? So we go through a budget process every year, and we question a lot of the things that we spend money on. We do, legitimately, and some more than others. But when you are in the council and you're going through the budget hearings and the budget, the departments are up there, and you're questioning an expense, and they're asking you, are you asking them, you know, is this something that you're going to get completed in this fiscal year? And they tell you, yeah. Even though you think they're not, but they tell you, yeah. It's very hard for the council to cut that budget, because you are going to be the reason why that project doesn't move forward. Yes, the council has the authority to cut it all, but we also got to make sure that our services are being rendered to the constituents and that our projects are being completed. So while I question a lot of our CIP projects, I do, it's very hard to get 5 votes on the county council to cut a project because I don't believe it's going to get completed, and the administration is telling us that they will. So all I can tell you is that, you know, when I become the mayor, we will do a complete reassessment of every single CIP project that we have, every single project that we currently fund. And, you know, I remember I told you I was really into audits. I love audits. I think they're a great tool. I don't need the council to do the audit for the mayor's office, for the mayor's department. The mayor can do that as well. So performance audits, to me, I think, you know, and it's not cheap, but yet, you know, I believe we we have the funding to do 3 to 5 audits a year on different programs and different departments that will only help us become more efficient and more effective. I truly appreciate audits. And if you've never seen an audit report, you got to read it. Or go pull one and read one, because it's based on third-party independent review of something that we have been doing forever. And if you ask a county worker, why are you doing this? It's because that's how we always did it. And the reality is we need the fresh sets of eyes looking at these programs and determining, is this the best for us on Kauai? And that is how you... So we also have a cost control commission, which when I came into council in 2002, I was going through the charter and I say, what is this cost control commission? They said, well, that's, the mayors don't like that. Well, but the charter says we got to have it. So we installed the first cost control commission. Their function is to review all programs in the county. They have unlimited access to whatever they want, and they have the ability to form legislation or create legislation to the council to act on for cost-saving measures without impacts to the service. I plan to use the cost control commission quite heavily.
1: That was a question, man.
3: That was a big question. Is that the last one?
1: No. Almost there. Almost there. We're cut off. I have 4 more questions. Okay. Live audience, what are your thoughts about the new surveillance cameras obtained with federal funding, specifically address the unintended consequences such as invasion of our privacy, weaponization, and other questionable uses? Are there ways to establish guardrails to protect citizens?
0: Absolutely. I mean, all of these, you know, let me just say, again, I'm a football guy, I'm a coach, and I love advice from coaches. And one of my dearest friends, Coach Dick Oyoka, I don't know if you know Dick Oyoka, he played on a UH football team when they beat Nebraska. They were like 100-point underdogs, and they went up to Nebraska and beat them. Anyway, I was sitting him one day, he's one of my mentors, and he said, you only need to know 2 things. I said, what's that, Coach? Copy success. I am very concerned about invasion of privacy. You know, I am. But I can tell you that somewhere in this country, there is a program that will work, maybe with a few tweaks, but here on Kauai. I support surveillance cameras in areas where our parks gets destroyed. We're not pointing cameras in your bedroom windows. We're trying to deter people from creating damage to our properties and injuries to people. Obviously, as a mayor, I would weigh out the balance out and see, you know, where if it's threatening anybody's privacy, then, you know, the answer is no. I mean, we're just not going to do it. But for what I see and where I think these things would be beneficial, I don't see how anybody's privacy would be invaded. I don't. But yeah, I'm definitely cognizant and supportive of protecting people's privacy, especially mine.
1: All right. Kauai Wire listener, does the Department of Accountability require expansion of government position or done with current employees?
0: Current employees. No additional resources.
1: Wow, that was a quick question.
0: Yeah, I mean, I can talk for 3 minutes, but I mean, I want to get to as many. That is a very simple question, and it's a great question because I know a lot of people say, yeah, more, you're going to hire your friends, right? No. We will be able to accomplish that with the existing positions that currently sit in the administration.
1: All right. Live audience, would you consider closing down county beach parks temporarily or seasonally to allow the oceans and the beaches to recover?
0: I mean, I'm not sure. The county beach park doesn't, I guess I'm assuming they're talking about abutting. I wish they would provide an example. If the county beach park activities are contributing to the erosion of a beach, I'll definitely consider that. I cannot think of any beaches right now that the fact that the beach is open is creating an erosion hazard. But again, you know, feel free to message me or call me, and I can answer that question. But yeah, I mean, if our activities on a beach is creating an issue for our coastline, and it needs to be closed temporarily, obviously I think that would be the way to go. It's hard though without knowing what specific beach and what specific erosion. This is like a speed round. This is like a speed round. Yeah, I love it.
1: You got one more question, and it's from one of my listeners, Kauai Wire. How do you plan on helping the mental health crisis? How do you plan on keeping mental health providers on island?
0: Well, I mean, keeping mental health providers, everything goes back to housing, right? I mean, I'm not going to waste more time on the housing. I think we got a definite housing crisis. Inventory is what we need. You know, it's creating inventory, you do it by providing developers, nonprofit, for-profit developers with land so they can offset the cost so we can actually make the spreadsheets work. Mental health services, the county is not going to be able to build a facility that's gonna treat mental health patients. I mean, it's just not gonna happen. So again, it is working. Listen, there's a possibility that we will have a lieutenant governor, Senate President, Speaker of the House, and a House Majority Leader, all from Kauai. And a mayor that is going to be pounding them about sending some resources our way. I don't know why, and again, I mean no disrespect, I'm just being honest. I cannot understand why we have not, and I'm talking about the state, have not allocated more resources to the local neighbor islands for these mental health issues. I just don't. You know, we approve grants all the time coming from state, Department of Transportation, Department of Public Safety, blah. Here, $150,000, $1.2 million, $3. And I'm thinking, okay, where's the grant for help us for mental health? So it's really bringing an awareness and being a persistent pain in the okole at the state level until they listen. I mean, those questions are so difficult because if I had my way, yeah, we'd build a hospital. We'd build a place where you could go get help. We just don't have that capability. So we gotta rely on our state partners and our federal partners.
1: All right, that concludes our questions from our community. I wanna thank you personally for coming out and making time for us and this event. I'm gonna hand over the mic to Radio Annie and we'll close this out.
4: Truly, thank you for coming tonight and answering so many surprise questions. Megan, do you have a count on how many questions he asked tonight?
0: 208.
5: I still have more for your coffee hour.
0: Okay.
4: So that is a significant thing. If you still have questions and you're listening via KKCR or on Kauai Wire's Facebook Live, on Malama Kauai's Facebook Live, or on Ho'ike's listening on YouTube channel, You can still submit those questions, and Megan will collect them for your coffee hour on Monday. So there will be more, and hopefully we will get to that 208 number that you're looking for. And Mel, do you have a closing statement for the folks of Kauai?
0: I sure do. Can I say anything I want?
4: Absolutely anything.
0: And
4: I'm not timing you.
0: You're not timing me?
4: No.
0: Okay, cool.
4: I'll put it down.
0: I'll just say this. Thank you. You know, coming here, look at that. Coming here, you know, people say, "Right, you're not nervous?" No, I'm not nervous. I'm not nervous because these questions that are being asked are questions that we get asked all the time. And it's, I said it earlier, right? These forums aren't for me. It's not for the candidate. It's for the public. And this format is incredible. I didn't expect that many questions. I love the speed dating type. It's really cool. We did it in Kilauea at the forum they did in Kilauea. That was incredible. And you sat on a table and then everybody just went ballistic, and then you go to the next table and it happened again. But everybody's issues are pretty much the same. Everybody's issues here on Kauai is about, you know, how are we going to protect Kauai? How are we going to keep this place for our kids and our grandkids to be able to stay here? That is what I lose sleep most about, is what do we do? Even as the mayor, as a council chair, very limited. Even as the mayor, there's some limitations, but you know, I've been in a better place to make these decisions that can make a difference. This journey is not an easy journey. I mean, it's tough, and you know, I wish I had the solution for every single problem on this island, but it's not going to be just the mayor. It's not going to be just the administration or the council. It's going to be this community. That is the reality. You know, we, after Hurricane Iniki, this community came together amazingly well. And I was a cop at the time, and I just saw communities and people that didn't know each other helping each other. And you think about it, right? That was a natural disaster. That was a hurricane. Like no one, a lot of people has never seen. I was blown away. But if you think about it, aren't we in a disaster right now? Aren't we going through, not a hurricane, but aren't we going through a disaster of the economy and of housing? And isn't this similar, where we should all be coming together and working together for solutions? I believe with all my heart that the solutions for this island's problems lie within our own community. And we have just not identified them. Believe me when I say, I am very open to listening to people that have solutions or suggestions. And I have, part of my administration will be, and I mentioned, to some extent I mentioned it earlier, but is really working with these groups of people that are specialized in certain things. That is the contracting association, the visitor industry, the environmental community. I told Zero Waste Kauai, you guys got a seat on my solid waste task force, because we need to hear from everybody. We cannot come in with a preconceived notion because I heard somebody that made a sales pitch in Washington, D.C. about how they can help our problems on Kauai, put out the RFP so they get the contract, come here and find out, ooh, maybe that don't work here. Why are we not doing it local first? Why are we not talking to our local people first? And if we need the technical expertise, we'll go ahead and solicit that from the experts that are out there. I appreciate you guys being here tonight. I appreciate you guys for allowing the public to come in, because it was closed initially. So I really appreciate you guys all coming and tuning in. My website is melformayor.org. You can see my vision plan there. And you can tune in every Monday morning at 7 a.m. on Facebook and YouTube. I see some of you regulars here tonight. It started off as an hour show. It's now 90 minutes, kind of like tonight. Yeah, it started out as, anyway. Yeah, just go to Facebook or YouTube and find my channel, Mel Raposo, and every Monday morning from 7 to 8:30, it's live. You can call in or you can put in your question. And I'd be more than happy to hear from all of you. Appreciate you guys. One more time I want to ask you all to give a round of applause to Hawike, KKCR, Malama Kauai, and all the organization that put this together. Phenomenal effort, and Regardless of what you may read on Facebook, this event was coordinated well. This event was coordinated fairly and very transparently. And I thank you all for that. Appreciate you guys.
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0: Well, folks, that was it. That was the mayoral debate, and it ended up to be just Mel Raposo there. 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
0: Mahalo for supporting Kauai Community Radio. Thanks to Annie and Jimmy and all the folks that were there putting the mayoral debate event on. Thank you so much. It was quite an event. They've been getting ready for it all week long. Appreciate it. We got Annie, Dean, and Andrew working hard, doing all that kind of stuff. Well, my. I guess I could say a lot of things, but, you know, a lot of words have been said, and Mel really covered a lot of territory, really did. We've requested several times that both Mel and Mr. Carvalho respond to have longer interviews on the air, and we'll send those messages out again and see who responds. In the meantime, you know, it's all good, I guess. A little Bob Dylan song for you on KKCR, Kauai Community Radio. And if you like community radio, well, tap that Donate Now button to keep it going, because, well, community support is how we work around here. It's you.

0: Ano ai kia aloha. Today's Hawaiian moon phase is Hoku. It is the 15th day of the lunar month, described as Night of the Full Moon. On the Aina, it is a favorable moon for all plants. Kalo or taro and mai'a or bananas planted on a Hoku moon will be abundant, but will bear small corms and fruit. Seeds planted will be animated and energized by the light and mana of the moon. On the kai, fishing is good out at sea, but not inshore. Upapalu, nocturnal cardinal fishes, gather near the ocean surface and are the first to bite on full moonlit nights. The Hoku moon will rise as the sun is setting.
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2: 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I believe it's been 27 years. The debate, as well as this program, has been made possible by KKCR sustaining members in partnership with the underwriters like Doug the Bee Guy.
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2: Mahalo for that important information from the Humane Society. Here's a great song for you. I hope you enjoy it. It's a good time to stand up and maybe move your feet around a little bit. It's from an acoustic band concert.
6: Ladies and gentlemen, by order of the...
2: We'll go back to that in a second. Wow, what a event that was. An hour and a half, 90 minutes of direct community affairs. It was a beautiful event. Thanks to everybody for working so hard to put it on. Here's a little music for you, lighten up the mood. Ragabit Wright,

Ragged but right. That's right. KKCR, I guess. Wow. So a couple things. Here's the. There's a county agenda out here for the county meeting coming up here. The planning committee is very interesting. If you ever read the proposals for the county meetings, they're very interesting. And I only go to a few, but I can't encourage enough people getting involved and going to some of the county meetings, etc., joining some of the groups that advise the county along the way. A lot of stuff going on there. A lot of ways to get involved in the county. Speaking of getting involved, the other day, on Wednesday, I went down and volunteered for the first time. I've been meaning to do this for years for Healing Horses. And they taught me all about horses, and I got to, you know, help take care of them, brush them out, and take care of the hooves a little bit. And the farrier was there that day, and I got to meet him and watch their crew do their thing there. It was very interesting, and I learned a lot. And we talk about Healing Horses quite a bit here, but it was very nice to go down there and visit their facility and take care of it. The horses down there where the bypass meets the highway. That's right. Wow. I'm exhausted from listening to that most awesome. It was started off as a debate, and the ex-Mayor Carvalho decided not to participate. I'm not going to go into the details, but I'm sure that will be gone into extremely detail as we go along there. But thank you for putting on the it's sort of a town hall that we did have. And I must say, Mr. Raposo answered quite a few questions. I know the two-minute format, it's difficult, but what else are you going to do? Let people go on forever and get into extreme detail? So I think that was I think 2 minutes was an okay format. I like that. And I want to thank Dean keeping the antennas going, and Andrew keeps all the programming around here going, and Annie who does, all the rest, which is an amazing amount, and have a deep appreciation and respect for her work. Thank you so much. Stay tuned for... We have the Mixed Zone with Soul Rider coming on up here at the tip-top of the hour in about 9 minutes. In the meantime, well, let's go to Tahiti. Thanks, KKCR, for all you do.

That's right. Sitting around one afternoon just saying, hey, you know, let's just go to Tahiti. Why not? Sounds like fun to me. Let's see. What are we going to play on the way out here? Well, here we go. The music never stopped. Thanks to Bob Dylan, Slim, Dean, Andrew, Annie, everybody else. Thanks for supporting KKCR.

0: back here. We're going to take a short break.
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3: Set in the late 18th through the early 20th centuries, Bill Fernandez's historic novels chronicle the impact of Western industry and religion on the native Hawaiian way of life. 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
1: 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My name is Sol Rata. This is The Mix Zone, the place where songs get played together at the same time. Hope you're having a wonderful evening out there tonight. It's a little rainy over here, nice and cool. Feels a little refreshing from the hot day. We're going to get into it right now. Cross-genre mix, meaning all genres are available for the mixing. Here we go. Once again, this is The Mix Zone on KKCR Kauai Community Radio.

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I need

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1: Aloha. Today's Hawaiian word of the day is maka. Maka has several meanings. It means eye. It can be the eye of a needle, face, countenance, presence, or sight. Maka can also refer to the lens of a camera. It also can be used to describe a beloved one, a favorite person. On our body, maka again means

0: A tropical storm becomes a hurricane when sustained winds top 73 miles per hour. A storm receives a name when winds reach 39 miles per hour, and it receives a Polynesian name when it forms between 140 degrees west and the international dateline. 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You can also sign up to get county alerts at kauai.gov/kima.
1: 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My name is Soul Radat. We're about to get into some heavy-duty drum and bass and jungle type action. Once again, the Mix Zone is a place I call where songs get played together at the same time. Here we go.
2: That area there where the sinkhole is literally beginning to sink. All of a sudden, the ground itself becomes weak.
3: And you've got sinking taking place.

circles, information analyst. Spread the word of black hole, every catalyst. 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Relieve your sight, feel the eyes of every anarchist. 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
0: 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My name is Soul Rider. 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Lots of fun, lots of beats. Here's some electronic house music for ya. Right here, right now, on KKCR Kauai Community Radio.

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You don't have to try to understand anything. 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

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They are a happening, and everything is simply a happening. All you're doing is watching it.

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0: You're in the mix zone on KKCR Kauai Community Radio. We've got some K-Rad Kauai High coming up here at the top of the hour, as well as some beautiful Hawaiian music. I'm going to play one more mix for you, some old school vinyl right here. Once again, you're in the mix zone on KKCR Kauai Community Radio.
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All right, that's one final mix for you tonight here in the Mix Zone. Had lots of fun, hope you did as well. Got some beautiful Hawaiian music coming up in K-Rad Kauai High Radio. Till next week, much love and aloha.

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0: Hi, this is Maceo Parker. Right, I play saxophone. And I'm very, very glad you are listening to KKCR Kauai Community Radio. All right.
1: Ano ai ke aloha. Today's Hawaiian moon phase is Hoku. It is the 15th day of the lunar month, described as Night of the Full Moon. On the Aina, it is a favorable moon for all plants. Kalo or taro and mai'a or bananas planted on a hoku moon will be abundant, but will bear small corms and fruit. Seeds planted will be animated and energized by the light and mana of the moon. On the kai, fishing is good out at sea, but not inshore. Upapalu, nocturnal cardinal fishes, gather near the ocean surface and are the first to bite on full moonlit nights. The hoku moon will rise as the sun is setting.
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Keloha Vela Vela, it says your warm love. Keloha Aune, he said that is this warm love that is mine. He says, Eoi ho'eau, I call out to her. Eho'oi po'ai, we make love this way. He says, Eho'oa pili o ka'aina malihini. He said, intimate in the land of the malihini. Eyes so blue, love so true. Pretty feet across the street.

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Eka gentle breeze e pa mai nei, ho'oha li'alia mai ana ia. E ku'u sweet never fading flower, I bloom I ka uka o pa oa kalani. Those words, combining English and Hawaiian, were written by Queen Liliʻuokalani at the turn of the century, and the song has become a classic in Hawaiian musical literature. The song tells of the flowers that grew in the fields of Paʻoʻokalani.

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More than just an easy word for a casual goodbye. It's gayer than a greeting and it's sadder than a sigh. It's all the tender messages that words cannot convey. It's tears unshed and longing for a loved one gone away. It's welcome to Hawaii and it's lingering farewell. It's all the dear and silent things that lovers' lips can tell. It's woven into flower lays and old Hawaiian songs. Frailer than a spider web and strong as leather thongs. It's fresh as dew and ginger blossoms and older than the moon. It's in the little lullabies that native mothers croon. It's said 100 different ways in sadness and in joy. Aloha means I love you.

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1: Hey Audrey, how are you? How was school today?
2: Good, Auntie. Did you know that there is a fungus killing our ohia trees? It's called rapid ohia death.
1: Yeah, I heard about it. It's scary.
2: Auntie, how do we keep the ohia in our yard safe?
1: I heard of a few things we can do to give ohia its best chance.
2: Is there something we can do?
1: Yeah, we can scrub our shoes and spray them with 70% rubbing alcohol before and after visiting a forest.
2: Is that so we don't bring the fungus home or spread it to other ohia trees?
1: Exactly.
2: What else can we do?
1: You know how we buy wood for the hibachi?
2: Yeah.
1: Moving ohia wood increases the risk of spreading rapid ohia death.
2: So we should choose other kinds of wood to burn?
1: Yes. Also, if you already have ohia on our property, you can keep it and burn it in the hibachi. The key is to not move ohia wood.
2: We could do that.
1: Of course. Let's check out rapidohiadeath.org to see what we can do.
3: Your neighbors are doing their part to prevent the spread of rapid ohia death. 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

on the leeward side of this island is a place called Kalena. It's down below Mokulaia. A song that was written by a Hawaiian talks about when the Hawaiians used to frequent Kalena and share among themselves plenty aloha, where taro was exchanged for fish. That is a favorite among, especially from Kalena side.

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1: Right now, across the nearly 1,400 acres of wildlife habitat of the Kauai National Wildlife Refuge Complex, there is a whole lot of nesting going on. Within the wetland habitats at Hanalei and Hule'ia, Aleula and Alekeokeo chicks are moving out of their nests with their parents and beginning to make their way around managed wetlands and Lo'ikalo, along with the cute little Ayo chicks seen toddling across the mudflats as they learn to forage. Also, Kalua Maoli nesting is wrapping up while the parents move through their annual molting season, leaving them more vulnerable to predation. Meanwhile, over at the seabird colonies at Kilauea Point, we are seeing the last of the Moli chicks take to the air as they fledge out to sea, while Uwa'okani chicks hatch in burrows across the refuge, and gray awe fledglings compete with one another to touch the tip of the lighthouse. Up on Nihoku, A'o and O'o chicks are spending their first days alone in the burrow, while Kua'ikeak fledge from rocky perches, and Kua'iula chicks are busy growing up under bushes and trees. Friends of Kauai National Wildlife Refuges helps Kokua, our native wildlife, and the habitats they depend upon to nest, rest, forage, and thrive. 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

0: 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O Kauai Community Radio, KIA. Olinda Lester, K Ali, Oko Uinoa. E ho'olohi mai I ka uho I ke lekio o mele no ka oe. Mahalo nui loa ke ia hui ana o kakou. Good morning, everyone. Happy Aloha Friday. It is August 28th. And my name is Linda Lester K. Ali. This is Kauai Community Radio, Jungle Radio here on the North Shore of Kauai. I'll be here till 9 a.m. this morning playing a wonderful selection of beautiful Hawaiian music for you. But first of all, I want to let you know that Mele no Ka'oe is made possible by KKCR sustaining members in partnership with Fish Bar Deli, Positive Coffee, and the Kauai Mermaid Experience.
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0: 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Thank you, mahalo nui loa, to all the people that are tuning in worldwide to listen this morning. I love playing Hawaiian music for you, and my first song is going to be the Brothers Casimiro doing Aloha Kauai. It's from their album, The Best of the Brothers Casimiro, Volume 3. I do normally start off with this song because it really celebrates our beautiful island of Kauai. And so here is the Brothers Casimiro, Aloha Kauai.

0: Aloha kaka hiaka kako. You're listening to KKCR Hanalei, KAQA Kilauea, your Kauai Community Radio. My name is Linda Lester Keale. Mahalo nui loa for joining me this morning for Melano Kauai. I want to let you know what I played this set. I started off with Jeff Peterson doing Cyril's Mele, song he wrote for Cyril Pahinui. Then the Brothers Casimiro did Aloha Kauai from the Best of the Brothers Casimiro Volume 3. At Damasco did Beautiful Kauai from his album Paina Ho. Kupayanaha did Lokelani Blossoms from their Kupayanaha album. That's Pat Cockett and Manu Lele, and I believe Pacho Graham. And then Gary Haliamau did Nani o Kauai from his album Pilipa'a, followed by Kupawa Kellen and Lihau Pike. They did Aloha Aina o Kauai Nei from Kalamba o Kauai, the songs of Nathan Kalamba Volume 1. And the last track in the set was Natalie Ae Kama'u doing Nani Kauai. This is Bobby Ingano in the background doing Dreamy Lagoon from his album Steel Reflections. It's time for our community calendar, which has a number of spots about information going on our island. And then I'll be back with more music, starting off with Amy Hanayali.
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2: Aloha. Today's Hawaiian word of the day is ihu. Ihu in Hawaiian means nose. It can also mean snout, beak, bill, trunk of an elephant, as well as the toe of a shoe. He ihu nui ko'u anakala hari. My Uncle Harry has a big nose. Ihu, nose.
7: KKCR's Hawaiian Word of the Day is made possible by the Ama Olokai Foundation.
0: We say mahalo nui loa to Kumuhula Kehalani Kekua for her Hawaiian Word of the Day, as well as our Hawaiian Moon Phase, which I'll be playing around 8:30. So I want to get back into the music now with Amy Hanaili'i Gilliam. Ho'oheno a'o pi'ilani.

0: Aloha kakahi a kakako. 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O Kauai Community Radio ke ia. Olinda Lester ke ali o ko o inoa. E ho'olohi mai. Ika ohi kile kio o mele no ka oe. Mahalo nui ke ia hui ana o kako. Happy Aloha Friday, everyone. 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My name is Linda Lester K. Ali. I'll be here till 9 o'clock today, playing beautiful music for you. 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
0: And we say mahalo nui loa for supporting Kauai Community Radio. I want to let you know what I played this last set. I started off with Amy Hanaili'i, Ohano O Pi'ilani, followed by Michael K. Ali doing Le Mokihana. Nick Castillo did Mokihana Lullaby. Auntie Janelle K. Ave did Sweet Le Mokihana. The Maka Hassan did Heinani Mokihana. Teresa Bright did Le Mokihana, and Hui Ohana did Ke'ala Mokihana, followed by the Maka Trio, Uanani Kauai. This is Alan Akaka on steel, doing Mapuana, and our next set starts off with Raiatea Helm, Na Beauty O Kauai, from her album Hawaiian Blossom.

I just want to send my prayers and blessings to the Ohana of Kumuhula, Auntie Bebmura Oka, whose service is going on right now, as I'm actually starts at 8:30 this morning at the Church of Jesus Christ of Latter-day Saints in Kapa'a. Visitation starts at 8:30 and the service is at 10. She was one of our beloved Kumuhula here on Kauai. She was a wonderful entertainer. I'm going to play a couple of songs with the by the Apana Sisters, which is and I hope you enjoy. And God bless you, Auntie Bev. We'll always miss you.

0: Aloha kakahi a kakako, you're listening to KKCR Hanalei, KAQA Kilauea, your Kauai Community Radio. My name is Linda Lester Ke'ali. Mahalo nui loa for joining me from Mele no Kauai. I hope you've been enjoying the music. I'd like to tell you what I just played this last set. I started off with Raiatea Helm, and she did Ka Beauty, Na Beauty Au Kauai from her album Hawaiian Blossom. Hoko Zuda Meister did Haena Beauty from Kalama o Kauai, The Songs of Nathan Kalama, Volume 1. Keola Beamer did Lahaina Ola Ho, his brand new song, just released on all digital platforms. And then Launa Ole, featuring Kamahauhomea Thronas, he did Kipu Kai from his album, from their album. Launa Ole's album was called Whip'em, Ke Aloha. And then Kelly Iraishel did Mauna Leo from his album Melelana, a song he wrote for his mom. And then the Apana sisters, I did two songs. One was Healani Hula Aloha. The other one was Naupaka. That's from a vinyl album called Apana Sisters and Mom. And as I mentioned, Auntie Bev's services, her celebration of life is going on, starting right now in Kapa'a. Just sending out my aloha to Mele Apana and the whole ohana. Then Kainani Kahonaile finished off our set with Kalale, a medley with her mom, Lady Ipo Kahonaile Ferreira. That's from Kainani's debut album back and it's called Na'u'oi. And this is Herbota Jr. in the background, Beach Walk from his album Ukulele Breeze. It is time for our Hawaiian music calendar that you find out where you can hear live Hawaiian music right here on beautiful Kauai.
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0: Aloha kakahi a kakako. Welcome to our Hawaiian music calendar for Fridays. On the North Shore, the Tahiti Nui Restaurant and Lounge features Auntie Bev Ka'uanui and Hanani Kawi at 6:30 and karaoke in the Luau Room from 7 to 10. The Westin Ocean Villas features Michael Ke'ali from 5:30 to 7:30. The Happy Talk Lounge at the Hanle Bay Resort in Princeville features Michael Ruff and Friends from 6 to 8. Anainaho features Aloha Friday Kanikapila from 5:30 to 8:30. On the east side, the Ocean House Lounge at the Outrigger Kauai Beach Resort in Wailua features Amakua from 6 to 8. There's a hula show featuring Leilani Rivera Lowe and Hala Hula o Leilani at 5 o'clock at the Coconut Marketplace Shopping Center stage area in Waipoli. The Crooked Surf Restaurant at the Sheraton Coconut Beach Hotel in Waipoli features Pono Nero from 5:30 to 7:30. The Hukilau Lanai Seafood Restaurant in Waipoli features Pancho Graham from 5:30 to 8:30. The Lava Lava Beach Club at the Kauai Shores Hotel in Kapa'a features Tim Hogarty from 6 to 9. The Napali Brewing Company in Kapa'a features Shiloh Pa from 6 to 8. Rob's Good Time Grill in Lihue features Loki Sassel from 5 to 7 and Sheldon Espina from 8 to 10. On our South Shore, the Seaview Terrace at the Grand Hyatt features music from 7 to 9:30. The Bangkok Happy Bowl and Thai Bistro features Falling Down Romance from 6 to 8. The Kauai Island Brewery at the Port Allen Marina in Ali Ali features Frank Cruz from 5 to 7. Cabanas at the Po'epu Athletic Club features Kyle LeBenz from 5:30 to 8. Keoki's Paradise Restaurant and Bar in Po'epu features Kavaiola from 4 to 6 in the dining room, and then 7 to 8:30 with Jojo in the bar. On our west side, Nick Castillo is at the Koke'e Lodge in the afternoon from 12:30 to 2:30. And the Saddle Room at the Wrangler Steakhouse in Waimea features the Triple T's from 6 to 8. Japanese Grandma's features Darren Kiyotsuka at 6 p.m. Mahalo nui loa. Have a great Hawaiian Day.
2: 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Today's Hawaiian moon phase is Mahealani. 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

0: I just want to say mahalo nui loa for joining me this morning for Melena Ko'oi. I'll be back next Friday, 7 a.m. Have a great weekend. Stay safe, enjoy. And malama pono o ko ahui ho. Here's Eric Lee. It's a beautiful day.
1: 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For tuning into Kauai Community Radio. You are now enjoying KKCR's Hawaiian Music Archive. 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

0: It certainly is a beautiful day here in Hawaiʻi. That's Eric Lee with his song Beautiful Day. And it is now time for Story for All here on Talk Story Radio. I'm Radio Annie, and I've got Angela Zussman on the phone here with me. Aloha, Angela.
1: Aloha. Good morning.
0: Good morning. So what will we be listening to today?
1: Today we have number 2 in our series with the Kauai Forest Bird Recovery Project. This is a series we'll be doing, I think, for the rest of the year on Talk Story Radio Kauai to highlight the amazing work that they're doing and also the really dire plight of Kauai's forest birds. This month marks the one-year anniversary since the last Akikiki, who was fondly called Pekele, was seen in the wild. So this is another amazing species of endemic birds that appears to be going extinct right here before our very eyes.
0: When I hear these stories about the forest birds, it breaks my heart. Like, I don't have particular relationships with the birds, but to hear about a whole species that's just extinct and they're done, like, it just hits me somewhere in there. What is the
1: and I, you know, yeah. I think it should, you know, I think it should hit all of us. And actually the show today is with Justin Height, who is the Mosquito Project Coordinator for DOFA, the Department of Forestry and Wildlife for the DLNR. And he was formerly the field supervisor for the Kauai Forest Bird Recovery Project. And he did have relationships with these birds, with individual birds. He can tell you their names. He can tell you their characteristics. He was a nest tracker, so he was the one who would follow them literally home and find their babies. And he's in mourning. You know, you'll hear it in this show. I don't want to give everything away, but it's extremely poignant, and it's a huge wake-up call for all of us about what's happening here today, right now. It's not like, oh, sometime in the future, or, oh, millions of years in the past. It's happening right now.
0: Oh, my goodness. What is the mission of the Kauai Forest Bird Recovery Project then? Is it to save birds?
1: It is. It's to save the forest birds and their habitat. So it's not just about the birds, but it's about their habitat as well. And they have a lot of partners and collaborators here on island and through the Hawaiian Islands, and they're doing extraordinary work, and it is having an impact. And at the same time, they're up against it. There's a lot of factors coinciding right now, including because of climate change, you know, mosquitoes being able to go up higher into Kokaʻe, and it's the avian malaria that's decimating these bird populations. So there's a lot that we all should know, and there's a little bit that we all can do, and that's one of the purposes of this show, this series of shows, is to educate the public and garner support for the work that this amazing team is doing.
0: Okay, I'm really happy for that. Thank you. And then if you're listening from off island and having a hard time picturing these birds, we've got a ton of different birds here in the Hawaiian Islands. So the ground nesting birds like the moli, and which is the albatross, and nene goose, those are big birds. Like, they're pretty substantial sized animals. But these forest birds are tiny. Like you could fit multiple ones in your hand. And these are the ones that would make the forest bird song when you went up anywhere. And they used to be lower in altitude on Kauai as well, but now they've been pushed up higher into the mountains and higher into Kokaʻe until they're now disappearing. And so these are the very colorful, small honey creeper type birds. Not the giant moli albatrosses or the nene or the ivy or the ducks or anything like that. So these are the tiny guys
1: about. Most of them are jewel colored. Some of them are more neutral colors. And in the intro and the outro of the show, you'll hear bird song, and that is from these amazing forest birds. And their music has inspired symphonies and musicians around the world. There's just so much that they bring to our island and to our world. And I hope that people will take a moment and just connect, you know, just feel it in your heart. These gorgeous, amazing creatures that only exist here. Some of them only exist on Kauai. Some of them only exist in the Hawaiian Islands. And they're a huge part of our culture, which you'll hear more about in one of my future shows. But for today, you know, we'll be talking with, as I said, a researcher who has spent time with these birds, getting to know them and their environment, and, you know, just describing what it takes to get to know these birds and some of the adventures he's been on and what he and some of his team are going through as they try to save the birds, sometimes not successfully.
0: Okay. And before we get started, I do want to ask you about Story for All and what is it that you do with storyforall.org?
1: Story for All is a nonprofit that I founded about 15 years ago to help lift up the voices of historically marginalized communities for the purpose of healing and also for informing policy change. And we definitely include the environment in historically marginalized communities and obviously these birds. So our goal is just to give people the space to share their stories and to be listened to with respect and let that amazing process do its magic.
0: I love putting the environment and the natural world into historically marginalized people. Like that's yeah. very cool. And it's kind of one of those missions of KKCR is to give voice to those underrepresented voices. And I want to like put our mission on that too, the underrepresented voice of the natural world. So thank you for the work that you do. If you listeners want to learn more about Story for All, you can head to storyforall.org and you can also head to kkcr.org as well. We've got some of the Story for All archives on our archive page, and we're really happy to partner with Story for All because community radio also wants to lift up those voices and bring awareness to pieces that maybe we wouldn't have access to without people doing this good work of telling the stories. So thank you.
1: Yeah, exactly. You guys are a great partner, and many thanks to the sponsors also who make KKCR possible and keep us on the air.
0: Yeah, thank you very much. Speaking of keeping us on the air, we've got our radio fun drive that's going to start happening on September 14th. So this is the theme for this is people powered radio, like real people making real radio for us. And you, Angela, are one of those real people. So thank you so much for being a person and talking to people and birds. So
1: my pleasure. All right. Thanks, Annie. Thanks, everybody. Enjoy the show.
0: Enjoy.

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1: Aloha, my name is Julia Diekmann and I'm a planner with the Kauai Forest Bird Recovery Project. Over the past few decades, we've been fortunate to work with an incredible community of researchers, photographers, audio specialists, and conservationists to document Kauai's native forest birds. We also sat down with both longtime pioneers and current researchers to capture their experiences, memories, and hopes for the future. Their stories take us back to a time when our forests were filled with birdsong and remind us of our shared kuleana to protect these extraordinary species and the forests they call home. 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We hope you'll enjoy their stories and be inspired to help conserve Kauai's forest birds. Mahalo.
2: Hi, everybody. Good morning. This is Angela Zussman at Talk Story Radio Kauai, and I am very happy to introduce you to an extremely interesting gentleman with a very, very interesting and important point of view. His name is Justin Height, and Justin is the Mosquito Project Coordinator at DOFA, the Division of Forestry and Wildlife within the Department of Land and Natural Resources. Justin also previously was a field supervisor for the Kauai Forest Bird Recovery Project from 2015 to 2023. I'm so excited to have this conversation with you. Spoiler alert, I got to have this conversation earlier with Justin. and it's so fascinating and interesting, and his stories have really touched my heart. So I'm really happy that we're doing this conversation again so that y'all can hear it. Long preamble, welcome to the show, Justin.
3: Thank you, Angela. It's nice to be here.
2: Thank you. And Justin has this amazing screenshot behind him with all these waterfalls and rainbows. So, I mean, it's literally like bringing a smile to my face just to have you here in the same space with me. Let's start off with a little bit of an overview of DOFA, the Division of Forestry and Wildlife that you work within. What is the, you know, sort of the mission, the vision, the main activities, and how does that relate to the Kauai Forest Bird Recovery Project?
3: DOFA is just like the state organization that manages all of the state lands here for the wildlife, and does a bunch of other things like that. So dealing with like the plants, the trails, the wildlife, the forestry, the water resources, and then Kauai Forest Birds is this sort of, you know, a quasi university and DOFA and private organization that exists to really focus on the endangered and the other native forest birds of Kauai in particular.
2: And tell us a little bit about your personal story. You know, how did you get here? What is your interest in this work and why are you doing it here?
3: As a kid, liked nature, liked being outside, really discovered, in a sense, I was exposed to kind of birds and bird watching when I was about 13. Totally fell in love with it. For me, just even the really was into dinosaurs, and kind of discovering that birds are real live dinosaurs kind of changed my life trajectory from being a paleontologist studying bones to a ornithologist studying real life, you know, breathing dinosaurs. And so I just chased, you know, I don't know, I just kind of didn't, in some ways, didn't really have a plan in life, or I did, I was just wanted to do field ornithology. And so kind of chased different bird jobs all around the world, sort of as my career, sort of from college on. And kind of by the time I was 35, eventually like landed here in Kauai, after, you know, just working all around the world with different kinds of birds and different kinds of places. And then came here for I really liked nest searching. It felt like kind of one of the most perfect things to do in ornithology. Like, it's really understanding, you need to understand who the bird is, how, what's important to it. So it's a really fun way to I don't know, just interact with an animal like that and see how much you can figure out about it. So I loved the job that I was starting here in 2015, which was a finding the nests of Akikiki and Akeke'e, two of the critically endangered honey creepers, so that they could begin having a captive breeding population, so that someday down the line, if these populations were to go extinct in the wild, there would hopefully be a captive flock that could be used to repopulate them in the wild someday. So that's
2: That's
3: what originally
2: exactly
3: brought me
2: what
3: here.
2: happened. Yeah. Okay. So now there's like 100 interesting stories in that little thing you just said. So first of all, what happened when you were 13? Like you said, that was when you kind of shifted from dead dinosaurs to living dinosaurs. So what happened?
3: Let's see. I was living in Berkeley, California. At the time, my mom had started this program, like this beach watch program, where I think the like Gulf of the Farallones National Marine Sanctuary and some other people had organized the volunteers. This was like the early 90s, and they had volunteers all up and down the beaches of Central California, kind of doing monthly surveys of like all the birds and the wildlife at the beaches. Identifying the cool dead things that were washed up on shore, things like that. Just sort of an early citizen science project to understand what was up and down the Central California coasts. And so my sister and I would, tag along with my mom on those. And then in order to get all the volunteers trained up, there was this guy, Rich Stolkup, who was just this incredible bird watcher, 19th century naturalist. Who train everybody in things. And so I would just start going on these trips with him and was just blown away by really like, it's like what bird watching is, like just how many species, the differences, like everything about it was magical to me. Like the migration, the timing, the plumages, the different styles of breeding, everything about it was like, oh my God, there's this incredible world here. And then everywhere you go, everywhere you are, there's a huge number of wild birds all around you. And kind of realizing that you're surrounded by this barely hidden natural wonder, whether you're in like a downtown city, neighborhood, or whether you're, in a pristine wilderness, there's always like the wild bird fauna. So it's just kind of this, suddenly you have this like other world that's always there with you. And I really just, peeling that back and realizing that it was there, it was just like, oh, this is gonna be fun.
2: Oh, neat. And then that really sounds like your career just kind of took off from there. I mean, you're one of those sort of rare people who kind of knew it from an early age and just made it happen.
3: And I think like most people, I had no idea how to like find a career, have it like a paying job that was like to make good life financial decisions as a young adult. But I did know that like there were these jobs I could get paid I guess not as a living wage because it most certainly was
2: "Quote
3: not,
2: unquote
3: but one
2: living
3: could literally live on it. But yeah, I was able to just get these incredible little jobs. And so even starting as a like college freshman going out to Mono Lake in California and like living, there's like 50,000 nesting California gulls, seagulls that nest on the islands of Mono Lake, which is this salt lake in the mountains in California, famous for these like just giant white tufa towers, calcium carbonate towers along the shores. They're like, it's just a beautiful place with 50,000 gulls. And so I spent a bunch of summers living out in the seagull colony, like taking a 15 horsepower boat out there for 5 days a week, hanging out with one or two other biologists and surrounded by 50,000 gulls and living in a fake volcano. It was like a abandoned 1950s movie set, fake volcano. That was even only like volcano looking from one side, the other side it was flat, but it's like this two-story wooden tower barely held together with nails that we just lived inside of.
2: What?
3: And then yeah, it led to
2: Rich.
3: weird, it was cool. But
2: You, the biologist, your fake volcano, and 50,000 seagulls.
3: and then 50,000 seagulls teach you weird lessons about life. Seagulls don't follow human morality, like just the number one threat to the birds. We're like studying their reproductive success. The number one cause of reproductive failure is other, like the neighbors eating your eggs or eating the chicks or somewhat unnecessarily just beating the neighbor's children to death. Like it was a violent disturbing reality. But it's just happening, and there's no, it's not like they're, it's right or wrong for them. Anyway, so just you learn a lot of things that, like, wow, nature is beautiful and it's cruel and meaningless. And well, just those kinds of things are, I think, what you, what I was picking up on from seagulls.
2: Oh, like, okay, so we'll talk about the Kauai forest birds and like how they compare to the murderous,
3: yeah, very different,
2: cannibalistic California seagulls. Mm-hmm. So you got over here to Kauai. And what do you find sort of special and meaningful about doing conservation work, particularly in Kauai?
3: Gosh, I mean, it's just from the, I guess like intellectually, really, it's the, like, just being able to be part of something so rare and beautiful is really appealing. And I really like that. And I think that was maybe what sort of drew me to it. But again, it's really like my connections mostly to nature are kind of like, you know, the individual connections with different bird species. And so for me, really here, like the number one thing that anchored me here and has anchored me here was the Akikiki, just a marvelous little creature. So it was really, it was kind of just who the Akikiki happened to be, like, as a species, just this, you know, that's what was really my like love for this island and for being here. And I mean, it's cool to work on a rare species. It's cool to fly in helicopters over a gorgeous landscape, and to be able to explore a really beautiful landscape up at the Alakai Plateau. But really, yeah, for me, it was the getting to spend time with the Akikiki was the draw.
2: Okay, so we definitely want to hear about the Akikiki and the times that you spend with them. And going back to what you said earlier, we definitely want to talk about the nest searching and how you got into that and what that entails, and we will. But first of all, place us in this location, the Alakai Plateau. Tell us about it, if you can describe it so that our listeners can almost see it as you're describing it.
3: Yeah. So yeah, Kauai is a really unique shape in a sense compared to the other main Hawaiian islands. You know, like Maui and Hawaii Island are just like the large classic shield volcanoes, kind of just a broad pyramid working towards the summit. Oahu is like a couple like lower ridges with like dramatic landscapes around them. But Kauai has in the center of it, the Alakai Plateau. And it's really just a 4,000 to 5,000 foot tall plateau. That's, you know, I can't remember how, like 50 square kilometers, whatever. It's a large plat. It's, I don't remember the exact metrics, but it's a large flat topped plateau. So the island doesn't really have a classic peak or anything. It's just this giant tabletop. And so up on, so it's kind of one of those funny things where it's like, it's a flat landscape. Like when you're walking out there, you're not like the bird biologists on the other islands are kind of constantly trudging up and down the shield volcano. Kauai is flat on average, but, you know, then it's like incised. So I think they say it's like, you know, kind of like working on like a waffle or something. It's flat like a waffle. It's not at all. And there's like just chasms everywhere and little streams and then a thick and tangled forest. And really, like, also, you know, it's dominated by the like Ohia Lehua forests with a lot of other native species mixed in. One of the incredible things too is that, like, in the 1980s, Hurricane Eva hit the island, and Hurricane Iniki hit again in 92. But I think it was really Eva knocked down a huge amount of the Ohia forests on top of the plateau back then. Mm-hmm. What was interesting though is it like knocked them over, and they're one of those trees that'll easily resprout. So much of the plateau then is these dense, nearly impossible to walk through areas where it's 50-year-old, 40-year-old fallen trees lying on their side, held up at 3 feet, like the trunk alive with air roots that have now become like trunks anchoring it into the ground, and branches going up like a dozen new trunks. And so then when you have to like walk through a trailless forest of that, it's just, you know, it's everywhere you go, there's a tree in front of you that is, you know, a trunk, a horizontal trunk that's 3 feet high off the ground that you have to go over or under.
2: Oh my gosh, you're carrying your big pack. I'm just picturing.
3: Yeah. It's difficult to be a human in that landscape up there. Right. And then it's just a really wet place. Everything's covered in moss. It's just, yeah, it's beautiful. It's dark. Oh, and then, I mean, the water, it's an unnerving at first because the waters are black. It's like a it's a swamp, it's a bog. So like kind of all of the tannins that collect up in the bogs and the water kind of leaches into it like a heavy dark black tea. And then they flow into streams and rivers. And so like the rivers that you're working in and walking up and down are like black water rivers. And so it's just this odd, everything is misty and it's always drizzling and the waters are black and everything is a dark green covered in moss and there's cliffs, little cliffs, big cliffs everywhere you go, and every inch of the ground is covered in vegetation. So
2: And the
3: it's a
2: trees grow
3: wild.
2: sideways and hover
3: And the
2: in the
3: trees grow
2: air.
3: sideways. Yep, exactly. Yep.
2: Okay, so the helicopter drops you off, and you're like, all right, I'm in this unfamiliar world that is becoming familiar to me. What did you learn to love about that landscape? Or did you? That was a leading question. I'm
3: No,
2: sorry.
3: right?
2: Is there
3: I mean,
2: anything
3: honestly, yeah, before I came here, I worked a bunch in the desert and I loved not having it rain. So that's, one of those things that I had to get used to here was the rain. And it's not even just that it like rains. It really was a most yeah, it doesn't rain hard, which is really nice. It just is almost It's very often raining softly. So it's kind of like a drizzle that comes and goes many times a day, every day. And goodness. But yeah, so I think you just you can come to love it and enjoy being up there. But yeah.
2: How did you get to the plateau?
3: We to get into the different campsites and the areas where the birds are, there's you hike in or fly in. So a lot of the sites are, it's kind of like a 2-hour drive to get up to the trailhead, and then about a 7-hour hike backpacking trip to get to the field camp. So even a lot of the work we would do would be, you'd like hike in and kind of like set up our week. So we'd have a double week and a double weekend, and then a double week and a double weekend. So like on a Wednesday, you'd spend all day hiking at the camp, and then you'd stay at camp until like the following Thursday or so, and then you'd hike out that day, and then you'd have an office day, and then you'd have 4-day vacation or weekend. But yeah, but so getting into the sites was, yeah, it was like really long, a long journey to get there, or flying in, and the flying was, super cool just because you are going over such a wild landscape because the plateau is there, but then the plateau is surrounded by other areas equally high that are ridges, and like those ridges are separated from the plateau by just these gigantic 3,000-foot deep valleys, kind of spread on all sides, going into different directions. And each of them has waterfalls everywhere. And on an average day, there's a ton of waterfalls. But what was a fun thing is being up in the forest. Often we'd like we wouldn't be able to fly out the day we wanted to because there was there'd be too much rain. So we'd fly out like the next, a day or two later when like the first available helicopter could come get us after it had been pouring for days. And those days were incredible because like, what's normally a wall of like 10 waterfalls is a wall of 500 waterfalls. Yeah, it was pretty cool to see. And
2: And
3: then rainbows, like it's just the full rainbows everywhere, full circle rainbows. Cause if you imagine a rainbow is like, because you're standing on the ground, you're looking up in the sky, and there's rain in the sky. But if you're in a helicopter, there's also rain below you, and so the rainbow doesn't stop; it just goes around. It's a full circle, and so getting to see those all the time was really cool.
2: what? So, I mean, just
3: Yeah.
2: the entrance, like just getting there sounds totally surreal. And then
3: Yeah.
2: you're there and it's wet,
3: Yeah.
2: as you said, and you're going to be there for a while.
3: Yeah.
2: So, what was it like camping there and sort of setting up and trying to sort of exist in this bog?
3: In some ways, pretty plush. Like, we had nice camps with, good sort of like tarp structures and weather ports and things. So, really primitive living, but also really nice living. I mean, like propane stoves, a little outhouse sometimes at some of the camps, or just a bucket with a toilet seat at the others. Just river water that we'd put through like filters to passively, filter it. It was easy, except the one camp that was at the top of a cliff, and there we had to either like rely on getting enough rain that we were collecting, and if we didn't, then you'd have to hike like a quarter mile down into a chasm and fill up buckets and haul them back to camp. You'd fly in food at the beginning of the season, so there's a whole lot of like beans and rice and pasta with canned tomatoes and things like that. But every week, you'd hike in a little bit of half and half, because it's cool up there. So it's like half and half can sit out for 4 or 5 days, like in the cool nights and be okay. So.
2: Oh God. Any just crazy misadventures that we need to know about?
3: Oh my God. yes. I don't know. Often, like, I mean, it's just hard to, I think one of the funny things, I guess it's even like the smallest misadventure, you know, sometimes you feel silly when you like just are walking along and you fall down. It feels embarrassing, all of that, but that's just something you get over really fast up there. I'd say like just on average, you fall over 10 times a day, just up in the forest, because like everything is wet, everything is slippery. You're going up and down muddy slopes. You're wearing like nice boots with good grip, but everything is slippery and wet. The rocks are slippery. The forest is slippery. So you just kind of got it. And there's just hidden everywhere. There's like ferns blocking the trail, and there's the ferns are hiding a root. So yeah, and pretty often, you know, people would have to get people, you know, there'd be accidents on occasion. I got like broke my hand once, I badly sprained an ankle once. So, you know, that things would happen and we'd have to deal with it, in getting out, but,
2: you made it.
3: Yeah.
2: Harrowing, not exactly glamping is what I'm hearing.
3: You know, what's funny is like, to most people, it would not be glamping. To me, it was totally glamping. I mean, just having a nice cot, having a good tarp overhead, having all the propane you could use to cook your hot cocoa in the evening. it was, you know, being able to keep your clothes dry because of like the wonderful tarp up above us. I mean, it felt decadent. You know, if you're into that kind of thing, it felt decadent.
4: And I just want to let you know that you are listening to Kauai Community Radio, KKCR Hanalei, KAQA Kilauea, and this is an interview with Angela Zussman from Story for All with Justin Height from the Kauai Forest Bird Recovery Project.
2: Okay, how is it compared to the fake volcano structure in California?
3: Oh, I mean, just, also very cool and fun. Yeah.
2: Okay, good. Well, I'm picturing you out there. I'm glad that you had some respite from the constant raining. We're kind of getting into this, but there's some unique challenges to researching Kauai's forest birds. You know, challenge number one is sort of getting to where they are. And you spent, I remember you telling me you spent about 100 nights camping a year for about 8 years. So what were some of the other challenges that you faced in doing this research?
3: Oh gosh, so many. I mean, there's like, we can get into it later too, but one of them is just the emotional toll of dealing with species that are disappearing, and like that was really hard. So that was one of them. I mean, just, you know, and like everyone on the crew knowing that and dealing with that, and then also just like the field staff seeing that, but like no one else really, that being hard to then convey to like the wider public of just what's actually happening out there, and how, like, so we would feel alone and sad, dealing with the work a lot of the time, just because of how, you know, just watching species go extinct is hard.
2: You could observe this extinction in real time.
3: Yes. Yeah. Yeah. I mean, we were, you know, especially and because a lot of the field techs that we had would be, you know, there for, you know, some number of multiple years. So they'd even be able to get to witness kind of, you know, from one season to the next, like how much worse it got, or one season to two seasons later, just how dramatically things had changed, just in like the, you know, the number of birds they saw every day to like kind of where territories used to be that are now empty. You know, they may have like, you know, walk down like sort of like one canyon that had three pairs of birds that now only had one pair of birds or none, that kind of thing. So yeah, watching all of that was really, that was one of the difficulties of doing it. I mean, the others are just more of the, like the more kind of enjoyable difficulties of just the daily challenges. So for a lot of these birds, it's hard to, I guess the two main ones, like with Akikiki and Akikee, they had totally different challenges. The Akikiki, like kind of hard to find in the first place. They're just quiet. They're slow. They kind of like, they're working inside the forest. They're not really perching on the high things where they're exposed. They're kind of just a pair moving quietly through the forest. So sometimes they can be quite close to you and you just have no idea. The Akikee would be easier to find. But then they'd have the problem if you find an Akikee, it would be foraging in the tree in front of you. It would forage there for a while, and then it would fly across the valley. You're like, well, Right. Not gonna be able to find that one's nest today. Like that's it's way over there now, and it'll take me an hour to get there. I can see you can even see where it landed, and it'll take you an hour to get over there. So, and it'll probably be there for 3 minutes. So that was a challenge for the Akikee. But the end, the Akikiki though, like once you found them, they were like often quite easy to follow because they were slow moving and often slow moving, and then also relatively the Akikiki were relatively. I want to say fearless, but it was more of like indifferent. They just didn't really, they kind of had that sort of classic island animal Galapagos thing you think of like a drab little bird that's lived on Kauai for a long time. And I imagine that the like native Hawaiians were not really ever using it for the ahuula, like the feather work, because it's got drab and mousy colors. And why would an ali'i want to wear that? So I feel like they just sort of really had, people had never really bothered them and they didn't really care about us. And so it was often really easy to even get like 5-10 feet away from an Akikiki pair while they were moving through the forest. And so it's just this casual closeness that, so it was even this beautiful, a one-sided bond that was really enjoyable as the person feeling the bond. I was like, oh, me and this bird are friends. Really, they just don't care enough to leave.
2: All right. Tell us about some of the friends you made, some of the bird friends. I know that they kind of have their personalities. You were able to observe them close enough to really tune into that. Tell us what that was like.
3: Yeah. So for a lot of the Akikiki, as like say up front too, that like, I don't know, like there's, I think some people disagree, like just giving names to wild animals. Some people think it's a good idea. Some people think you shouldn't do it. I mean, I guess we were just sort of, in some ways, like I feel like field biologists often can, even for just the simple sake of like ease when describing like which territory you were in today and which territory someone else should go to tomorrow and where else we haven't been this week. Nicknames make things easier. So a lot of these birds ended up with nicknames. A lot of them were based on, we had color banded a decent number of birds, so having caught them at one point, and then you put a kind of a series of an aluminum metal band from the Fish and Wildlife Service that has a unique number on it, and then there are three different colored bands as well. So there'd often be a collection of colors, and then one, so like Bob was one of the fun little Bob and Bao Bao were like kind of the camp pair for a couple of years. I think Bob was like black, aluminum, white, blue. So it's like BAWB for Bob. Anyway, but just quick little things. And yeah, so we just fun little things. And then they just take on a, but so we just would, a lot of these birds, it was just, getting to know them. I mean, like, either, so at, like at the main camp we had where we were working with Akikiki, I think my first year in 2015, there was about 35 pairs. And then that, whittled down to zero pairs by 2022.
2: Oh my God.
3: Yeah. And so just in that time, kind of a more or less a steady slide down that accelerated at the end. But we would really, within that, then like different birds had different things that they did that other ones didn't. And getting to see that over time was pretty cool. So like, some birds were really focused on, foraging more in olapa trees than the other ones were. Some of them would, I'm just trying to think, like, some of them would like sing more. The other cool thing about the Akikiki is like for a songbird, they don't really sing. They have a song, but they barely ever use it. And we would even joke, like, it seemed like one of the most obvious times when they would use it is when they would have like new fresh babies, and they would be singing their song to like the young babies. And it was almost, we would joke that like the dad's like, it's important that you learn our song. This is the song. Never, ever sing this song, but it's important that you know it. So it's like their own little secret. But some of them would just actually sing more often than others. One of them in particular actually had a lot of like,

0: that she just sort of like dialed up bleeding to 11. She just like from the, you know, we met her in like the winter of 2000, like kind of during the depths of the pandemic. And Akikiki had never bred in the winter, but, you know, we kind of found this young female breeding in the winter and we're like, well, that's interesting. And then the next season, she just bred as successfully as any Akikiki ever had, which is like sort of successfully fledging two nests the following spring, which is kind of as successful as we'd ever witnessed birds be. She followed that up with successfully raising three broods the following year. Successfully fledging three nests in one season, which is just back to back to back. And so it was just like her little thing, but she's like, I'm just going to breed and breed and breed and breed. And the rest of you can like let the species go extinct, but I'm not going to. And then I think that then the following year was like the year we were kind of, we had made the decision to actually try to collect the remaining Akikiki because it looked like they were about to disappear. Like all of them were going to disappear. And that year she actually bred six times. And it was actually because the nest kept failing, either because they kept failing of I think the wind knocked a pair, the wind knocked some young fledglings out, a giant windstorm came through, then like a rat got into one of her nests, but then also like we were able to collect some of her eggs. So I think we collected three of her broods, so then like actually like those young would go into the captive breeding flock. But yeah, so I mean she kind of finished it then with like the six nests in one season. And then the following year, there was, she was the only one left, the only Akikiki left that anyone could find. And she moved a kilometer away from her typical territory to a new spot where someone had found her. And so we actually, a group of us even went up to hang out with her, and we like saw her, found her nest. Like she had built her own nest and it was empty, and she stayed with it for about a week or so and was alone. And then eventually moved back to her main territory, like a kilometer back to where she'd come from, and continued there for another like year and a half or so after that. And then that was the last anyone seen of her. So I think that was in August of 2025 was, the last sighting of a, by Graham Taliber of Pakele on her territory. So the last Akikiki. So it's been about 10 months.
1: So the last time you saw her was when?
0: Last time I saw her was, I actually can't remember. I should have looked that up. Probably May. I know I saw her in May of 2024. And then I think I saw her later that fall in the winter in 2024, but I'm actually not even sure. I think I saw her maybe actually in early 2025, but then not late.
1: And how does that feel when you re-enter this amazing place and you're looking for these birds that sounds to me like almost felt like friends to you? Maybe it was a one-sided relationship, but you know, every time you would go, you would see them. How would that make you feel?
0: Yeah, I mean, because especially like early on, we were dealing with like, you know, extinction felt like a far off thing. Extinction in the wild for these birds felt like a distant, you know, whatever, it's coming, but like it still didn't really feel real. So there was like a lot of birds and you take them for granted and you could spend all day and you'd see even, you know, a dozen Akikiki, different individuals in a day. But then the next year there'd be fewer and like there'd be like specific ones that were not there anymore. And that was just one of the interesting things too, especially with these color banded birds and stuff, is that, you know, you can't say right away that like that bird's gone, but like week after week, month after month, no one seeing that bird. It was just this like, oh my God, like so-and-so's gone. Like, so we even have this one, I think like the first bird I ever banded, I think Bronco, we had nicknamed him. And he, I think from, you know, was in this beautiful valley. He was there from 2015 to 2018. So like 4 years in that valley with two different mates in that time, fledged a lot of different young. I think finally we actually collected a pair of eggs of his that are in the captive breeding flock. And then whenever we called him Bronco, I think just because he had like, the football team, like blue and orange were his color band combo. So up there, just little, you know, we would use blue flagging often for our main trails. We'd use orange flagging in the forest to like indicate like little smaller trails where we were,

0: putting rat traps because rats are kind of a predator of these birds and the puayohi, one of the other ones. And I think in 2019, at one point, we were rerouting some of our rat traps. And so someone had gone into the area and they'd rerouted a bunch of the rat traps onto the main trail. So kind of what used to have, and then put up new flagging because, you know, you put a flagging in, you want it to last for a couple of years. So kind of like reflagged this, you know, the main trail right through the core of Broncos territory one day. And then I think I walked it the next day, and it was really, for me, like, I think I hadn't seen Bronco in like more than a month at that point, and enough people hadn't seen him. And I was kind of going my last day to really just spend all day looking for him. And spent all day and found that the valley was empty, and then was walking back and like on this main trail, like, you know, dipped onto the main trail, and there was just like banners of like blue and orange flagging hanging down, and it like just almost felt like this like funeral, banner or something like set up for him of like, you know, like remember Bronco. And I just remember like, yeah, like just crying as I like walked back to camp of like, God, he's gone. And like, it just, you know, whatever, yeah, walking under blue and orange. Mm. You know, accidentally put up for him, felt important. But yep, just, and that's how it was. Just again and again and again, they would disappear. They wouldn't be replaced by as many. And now it feels like going in there, God, it's so hard now. Like, what's so hard is like the forest is still perfect. Like they all just died because mosquitoes with malaria. Like, and you don't see that, you know, you just see a beautiful forest. And so you go back into the forest and everything is perfect. And every single like nest tree that they nested in, I mean, like we found, you know, I think since I was there, like we have like 150 or so nest trees that like they had bred in. And so I can still go and visit those trees and like put my hand on them, and the tree is beautiful. And there are so many places to build a great nest, but like the birds are gone. And so it's like this, it's like walking through a neighborhood like where every house is perfect, every car is in the garage, and everybody is gone. It's just hard.
1: It's like a ghost town almost.
0: Yeah, it's almost like, maybe I wonder if it's like easier for, or maybe it's harder, I don't know, but like, you know, just a lot of time people like deal with like the loss of like their favorite forest that they like grew up exploring, and now it's like a housing development, and that's hard. And like a creek where they used to go, now it's all paved over. Like, that's what habitat destruction has. But if nothing else too, there's like a, you can be mad at whoever did that. Like here, there's just, it's harder to be mad at mosquitoes. And they left everything perfect. And so it's weird. It feels like they should still be there. It feels like it doesn't make sense that they're gone.
1: And I know that you have some efforts in play to like reintroduce some of these captured birds. Let's talk a little bit about the nest searching. You know, what does that entail? Because their nests are pretty high up there, right? Like, how did you get into that? How did you learn that? What do you do?
0: I got into it. This guy, Chris McCready, like an old friend that I had worked with him in the desert for a job. And he just, he loved nest searching. And so kind of his just passion for it, like I picked up on it of just, it's a fun way to interact with them. And so yeah, just working for Chris McCready in the desert, and up at Mono Lake as well, was kind of where I sort of like got that as a, an idea of something that would be a fun way to spend your time. And then, yeah, when I got here, like it was just the, you know, these birds, there's just a lot of clues that you deal with, like, you know, that they're learning like just what's supposed to be happening. So the female does all of the building. She does all the incubation, and the male will like is regularly constantly visiting her when she's incubating to bring her food, like every hour. Even he's like popping by the nest to give her a bunch of food. And then when she's building the nest, he's like always there with her. And it's like, oh, he's like helping. No, he's not helping. He's like, he doesn't like lift literally a piece of moss. I think he's mate guarding. So I think he's basically like, when a female is out there building a nest, it kind of signals that she is ready to lay eggs. And so any other guys in the area might be getting the idea that this would be someone they could mate with. And so I think that the pair bonded male is basically just sort of guarding, his interests, and not helping. So there's just, you're just learning those kinds of things. And so there's just little things you're seeing, like when a female, like suddenly the pair's working along, and then suddenly she starts gathering moss or starts like pulling the fibers off of like a lapa lapa, twig. Then you just sort of like drop what you're doing. You start thinking about, okay, there she is. Like, where is he? Like, which one's she? Like, where is she moving to? Like, where is she gonna fly? If there's two of you, it's like I'm on her, I'm going to her. It looks like she's gonna like move north. Why don't you start going north now? And so we kind of tag team and have radios and stuff. And then often, you lose them. Like she flies off to the north and you kind of follow her a little bit, but then you lose her. But then you just stick around for an hour or two and you just keep working the general area and she'll pop back up. And then she flies a different direction so you can triangulate that. And then it's kind of like more fun. I don't know. It's harder, more fun when you get a male who you like really just get the sense is like the female's on the eggs and he's just out there like gathering food because he's like just foraging hard. Like he is just nonstop working really hard, getting everything. And there's no mate around, kind of because they really do spend just throughout the year. They're like kind of pair bonded through, throughout the year. So they're always together. So just when he's all alone, it's a you're kind of suspecting that that's what's going on. So then, and then he'll just like finish and take off and fly really far that way. And so then you just got to run and run and run and run and
1: Through the
0: try to like
1: waffle.
0: listen. Yeah, exactly. Like up and down and through the togi wood. It's just that would be fun. And then you really almost always have to like retriangulate later, find him again. And then you follow like that other arc and you're like, okay, he's going these two directions, going there. And I don't know. And then like just little things that we learned over time was like, at first you think you're just searching for like a ball of moss in a thick ohia forest and it could be anywhere. But one thing we kind of picked up on was that it's not really anywhere. Like, there are a lot more trees than just ohia, but for some reason, all of the honeycreepers really just build nests in ohia. So that was like a nice thing at first. You're like, pretty much we're just looking in the ohia. There's a few exceptions, but, and then the other weird thing about Akikiki is they almost half the nests at least were like almost directly over a stream or over the center of like kind of where like when it rains there would be some water flowing. And I don't think it was like really that they're like a riparian species that's nesting always over water and they needed it. It would just be like kind of in those the landscape is chaotic and right over the water there was kind of the most canopy complexity. Like the land has dipped down the lowest, but the walls can be higher in different directions. And so there's large trees, small trees, all mixed together. And that was when we had done some analyses later using LIDAR. I think that was what we were like alerted to that it really looked like their nests were correlated with was canopy complexity. Kind of identified the areas they were most likely to put their nest in. So anyway, just kind of realizing those things. And so you were not just searching anywhere in the forest. You were actually pretty much working over the rivers first, could help guide you. But then, yeah, I mean, a huge amount of just staring up at the trees, looking for a ball of moss in the top of a tree, but hopefully waiting, hopefully not doing that blindly to every tree out there, but like getting yourself a feeling for where it was. I think the other thing too about like nest searching, there's like this, gosh, I think I can also, I'm definitely like guilty of being very pessimistic in many ways, but really what nest searching is like endless optimism. You're like, oh my God, the nest is definitely over here now. And you go over there and you're like, well, turns out it's not, but it's definitely over here. It's definitely, and I feel like you're more likely to find it. You're like, it is here. Everything I've seen, he came this way, she came this way. I thought I heard a chip, like it must have been her getting back on the nest. It's gotta be here. And then 10 minutes later, you're like, well, I looked at everything from three different angles. It's not here. So I bet it's over there. Like there was just, but that was the way to keep it. And the other hard thing for the job for everybody is that the nests are hard to find. And so like your job is to find nests, but there's not many birds and their nests are hard to find. And so mostly what you do is you just get up every day, you'd go out there and you'd fail. And then you'd get up and you'd go out there the next day and you'd fail again. And maybe you find a nest once a month. So
1: Wow.
0: once a season, like it's just, yeah, like you needed a large crew to find all of these nests. And so that was hard. It's like hard to stay hopeful and stay focused and keep bringing your A game every day when day after day after day you can't find a nest out there. So
1: Yeah,
0: that
1: I
0: was
1: mean,
0: always
1: it's like you're being told to find a needle in a haystack, but you're like, by the way, most of the haystack don't even have a needle. And
0: totally. Yep.
1: over
0: Yep.
1: time,
0: Yep.
1: I guess you saw fewer nests too.
0: Oh yeah. I think those first years we'd have like, we were finding 20 plus nests for, 35 pairs or something. There's clearly way more nests than that. But then like by the last year at the main field site we worked at, I think there was five individuals that season. This was in 2021 or 2022. It was five individuals, so two pairs and then one older solo male that had been in the area, mated for many years before that. And then the two pairs each made a nest. And so there was just those two nests that year. And one of them, like the female, just stopped incubating and then disappeared and was never seen again. And we just assumed she died. And then the male started singing all the time. I think because his mate was gone, he was trying to find a new mate, and then he was gone and never seen again. And then the other pair, though, was Carrot and Napua. And they had a nest, and they fledged too young, Abby and Erica. And then those birds persisted in the valley for kind of the next year, and then they were all gone. So really, yeah, we got to kind of see that last the Akua nest, and be with those birds, and then yeah, and then just deal with them being the last ones.
1: And part of the reason you were looking for the nests was for this captive bird program, right? Can you tell us a little bit about that?
0: Yeah, it's like working with like the San Diego Zoo works on like facilities on Maui and Hawaii Island, where they like have a conservation breeding center, and are they have like the alala, the Hawaiian crow, and a lot of the other like honey creepers and stuff. And they had done a breeding program with the puaiohe, which is the small Kauai thrush, kind of like a relative of the American robin, that's here on the island. And but yeah, so there's like a Yeah, and at first the decision was made that kind of like, the it was kind of like this structured decision making, like this group of people that went through like a really good like process to come up with kind of like how to do conservation and what the pros and cons of different actions were. And what they had decided was that, yeah, like kind of egg collection was a good way to build a captive or like a conservation breeding flock, while at the same time sort of giving the wild birds as much of a chance as they could have, like not detracting from them as much as possible. And one thing we found that was great is after we'd collect eggs, like they'd almost always like nest again right away. And because they're just, brimming with breeding hormones, the breeding season, like if their nest fails to them, like if some giant monkeys set up a ladder and take the eggs and fly off with them, then the birds are just like, well, I will build a new nest and get going on this again. So they, we really felt like they were still, that we were not taking away much from the wild birds with the effort to collect the eggs. So that was, yeah. So, and then since then, I believe there's still roughly 40 or so Akikiki. And, so at this point, there hasn't been a wild Akikiki seen in 10 months. They're almost certainly gone. Yeah. For the first time in human history, there are no Akikiki on Kauai. But there are 40 birds split between Maui and Hawaii Island.
1: And these birds that you got the eggs, what happened to those eggs, and where are those birds now?
0: So the eggs were like hatched, and like Nakikiki did really well in captivity overall. They hatched well, they survived well. I think the struggle's been more with like getting them to breed successfully. And I know there's challenges too with it. Like, I mean, you can have more of a hands-on approach to breeding, where you take the eggs as soon as like the captive birds lay them, and then incubate them, and kind of take away all parental care, and you're more likely to get to grow the flock that way. But you're more likely to but they're not learning skills about how to be a wild bird. They're not learning the breeding skills that they'll need. And if you want so a successful captive breeding program has to balance the numbers against the releasability and all of that. So it's a really, really challenging. And then they're wild birds. It's not like we're just breeding, finches that you got at the pet store that are like bred to breed in captivity. Like these are wild animals that have their own needs, and which are cryptic to say the least.
1: Yeah, right. So
0: So
1: like
0: they
1: they're
0: don't
1: talking to
0: literally
1: you.
0: don't come with a user manual.
1: Yeah, right. Exactly. So you're having to figure all this out at the same time, and there's so much to balance. How do you feel now, knowing that it's been 10 months since you've seen Akikiki in the wild, but you know that this captive, recovery project is happening? Does that mitigate some of the grief a little bit? Do you feel any hope? Is that program, do you think they're ever going to bring the birds back to
0: Yeah,
1: Kauai?
0: like, so here where we get into like I think just many people, there are many different opinions about all of this. And so I feel like, I personally understand a lot of the different perspectives that everybody has about these things and the importance of all of the different many different things that everyone is doing. But my yeah, I have my so my so I yeah, for me, what I in some ways I am like torn between like kind of like there really is hope. There really is something that we can do. There are these birds in captivity. There is the potential to like reverse the damage that the mosquitoes have done on the landscape. There is the ability to like get them back out into the wild and breeding. It's just that there are many things that have to go right for all of that to happen. And I believe that just everyone can have their own thoughts and feelings about this. And for me, I think my also judgment is clouded by like just having known them as the wild birds, like having known them, so many of them in the Alakai, I will always grieve for what's already lost. And so like I think like and then I struggle to separate my grief from what we've lost from like my rational view of the future, because I am so clouded by grief. And so I think in some ways other people have a better perspective, a more balanced perspective on actually the chances for really helping the species, because like I am kind of just more so just consumed with like what was lost already.
2: 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And this is Story for All. 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
0: It's really hard. And for me, I was just last week was my first time in Pakele's territory. Since she hadn't been seen. So it was my first time back since she's been gone. And I stopped by and spent an hour and, went to a few of her old nest trees, went to a few of the spots where I had good memories of her and her mates and her young, and good memories of like my friends and my coworkers over the years. And like the spot where we caught her, the one time we caught her, several spots where we tried to catch her again and again and again and never could, and I'm happy we never did. I love it that she stayed out there until the end. That was last Monday. I went there and it was just this quiet solo goodbye, and just a goodbye for the island. I mean, they're gone now. Like no one's seen another one, and maybe they're still out there, but I mean, do want to say, like, I mean, you know, we have the, there are people who know how to identify them who are in many of the places where they were. Like, the people are out there now are not looking in every single place that they could be, but over time we looked in all of the places that they were, and then we slowly stopped seeing them in many places, and we kept finding them in a few new places, but over the years, you know, we really found them in fewer and fewer new places, and then just watched them disappear and only linger in like the last best places. So in some ways it really is like enough of the good places have been visited, enough of the still unexplored neat spots have been visited, that there probably aren't any others left. And it really is probably now Kauai exists without Akikiki, with only 7 native forest birds, not 8 that it had had for the last, you know, many decades since the last extinction. So,
1: and you mentioned one specific bird, Akikiki, named Kere. And tell us a little bit about this, because this bird, he was the last male Akikiki, right, that you were able to track?
0: Yeah, he was the last male in like the Waialae watershed. So kind of just in the southern plateau, he was that kind of whole sort of, you know, not really a population, but whatever, just that area. He was like the last, he was the last breeding male even. So it was like, so basically, you know, we'd had, and his story really to me is like the difficult decisions that we as conservationists have to make in these situations, like at the end, like when extinction is a real possibility. And like, so anyway, like I just care, like I think Callie and Tyler Winter caught him and banded him in February of 2019. He was a second year bird, so meaning he had been born the year before in 2018. 2018 happened to be like kind of a huge Akikiki nesting boom. It was like just the number of pairs actually went up that year. The proportion of females that were double brooding successfully went way higher than it had ever been. It was just a ton of Akikiki. I think we counted at least 60 fledglings that we saw that year. I mean, it was incredible. Like, so anyway, he was born in that last great.
1: Yeah.
0: Yeah. Yeah. So Carrot is from that last great baby boom. And then in 2019, we found him. He was a young male. He was exploring all over the valley. We'd see him here and there, like, you know, like a mile between like the two farthest points where we saw him, kind of confirming what we were suspecting about a lot of young males, that they don't necessarily set up a territory. They kind of just exist within other males' territories, hiding out and not starting to breed. Then that following year, he bred with an older female, kind of carving out a new territory. They successfully fledged at least one nest, and they may have done a second nest, but we kind of had stopped going in towards the end of that season to that area. So it was really beautiful to see him doing all of that. And then it was in 2021, and he was really, that was the year when it was, I think, just the 5 birds remaining. So it was Carrot, and he had a new mate that year. Like, the only 2 breeding females that year were were both 1-year-old females, and older males. And so it was him in that one nest with Abby and Erica, the young. And we set up the nest, and we set up a ladder under the nest and went up and banded the babies, so we could, like, you know, track that whole family group more. And then it really was, I think, like by later that season, when was it even? Yeah, it's like by that winter, I think there was enough conversation that happened that, like, I think the rest of the birds, like Luna male, who was the solo bird in the valley, he had stopped being seen, so he was gone. And then that other pair, like that I mentioned before, like the female abandoned her eggs and then disappeared and was never seen again. And the male stayed and sang and sang and sang and sang. And then he was gone. And actually we had there's, I think, a lot made of like the story of like the OO, the last OO on Kauai, like the species that went extinct in the 80s. And like, you know, they would always duet. And their song was beautiful and haunting. And there's just an amazing recording at Macaulay Library and Natural Sounds of a recording of just him. And like, there's not the female part kind of mixing in. And so she's supposed to be, but he's not there. And to us, it kind of felt like that, like we're walking through this territory, like in this valley, And we kept hearing him singing, and it was just like just rain, and like the species that we never, you know, you maybe hear a Nakakiki sing two or three times a season, and it was just song raining down on us, and it was just, you know, it was hard. Like, yeah, it was just like God. At the end, like he sings, like, and he's just, you know, he's, you know, the biologist in me is thinks that, you know, there's nothing really like actually romantic about what's happening. He's just, his mate is gone. He wants to find a new mate. That's how he finds a new mate. But it felt poignant there at the end of the species to like just have his song raining down on this valley, and then for his like voice to fall silent too. But then, so then that just left the family, like Carrot and Napua and Abby and Erica. And so then the decision was made that, like, you know, all of the birds in this valley have died. Like the mosquito numbers, you know, the malaria here is unsafe. Like we probably should just go in and collect these birds if we can. And so we had this long trip that winter where we tried to catch them all, and we succeeded in catching Erica, one of the young, and Erica then like lived for many years in captivity, doing really well, but we couldn't catch the others. I think she's, I think was turned out to be a he probably, is my recollection. But yeah, it was part of the conservation breeding flock for many years. Then the next season, I think we went there, and yeah, like Napua and Carrot built the nest. But then they abandoned right before they laid, and then she was never seen again shortly thereafter. So she sort of probably suffered to malaria too. And then it was just Abby and Carrot, and we actually think Abby was also a male. So the thing was just kind of father and son in the valley, often together, often apart. And we would just see them on and off throughout the rest of the season. And I think then again, we decided to try to catch them in August or July that year. It went in and and then it was, it's been like, I think we had 7 full days, and like on like the afternoon of the 7th day, I think for all of those days, both Abby and Carrot would show up. There was this one place, the Sunset Bowl, and they would often show up in the Sunset Bowl, and they would work through it, and they worked through it very quickly. Like normally they'd be there for about 3 minutes. They were silent. They would never respond to playback, which is, you know, you could try to like use call notes of the same species, often lures birds in. But they just did not respond to it. And so we had our nets running for like 11 or 12 hours a day. And the birds would show up for like 3 minutes a day, and would not really respond. And we looked at, we had other people while running those nets looking all over for them. And it just, I feel like it was the fall, not much is happening. And they were, and so we're trying to get them to come. And it was, yeah, on that last afternoon, we just like heard from up above the bowl, like just a loud Akikiki call. It was like, oh my God, here's Carrot or Abby. But we just heard his calls. Then we heard him call again. And like, he was just flying down. I think we were like kind of at the main banding station, the center part. We just heard him like call from high up, call in the center of the bowl, call further down the bowl, then call towards the bottom of the bowl. And then there wasn't another call that would have still been in earshot. And there was one net down that way. And so it was just like, oh my God, and just jumped up, I've run over, like fell in the mud and ran over the net. And it was just one of these nets we had up where, like, you know, often like we have our nets like actually like kind of like held up on ropes up in the trees a little bit. So it's kind of one of those. So it's not even on the ground and you can get to it right away. And there's Carrot just sort of like hanging in the net, and he's barely caught. Like he's kind of only even like, he's mostly even not in the net. He's just kind of like, he's barely caught. Basically, as soon as he kind of realizes that he can just struggle, he'll just pop right free. And I think I just ran over, like, you know, just, I think the net is held up with a rope on this one side. And I like just did this thing where I like cut the rope quickly with my knife, doubled the net in a weird way, to like loop it around itself. And then he was like caught in it, and then just like dropped him down into my hands, and then just immediately pulled him right out of the net, put him in the bag. And it's like, my God, we got Carrot. And then we, like, you know, over the next, like the rest of the day and the night, I think like the helicopter arrived, you know, we like went and moved him into a cage, stabilized him overnight. Helicopter arrived in the morning and flew him directly to Maui, to the breeding center. And you know, it was just this like one of the reasons we really wanted him to is that, like, you know, most at that point, the entire like conservation breeding flock was like raised from eggs. So this is like a male who like has successfully raised two different, three different nests, maybe even with two different females. He's like 4 or 5 years old, whatever, at that point. Just a wild male who knows what's going on. So we really felt that, like, you know, he could really kind of invigorate this flock, and it'd be a useful thing to have. And just that probably the valley was unsafe, and that probably he would die if left much longer. And so it was a really hopeful feeling. And it was even like, I think like news stories ran about him. And then like 2 or 3 weeks later, he died. Like, it was like just an infection. Like, I think like, like in captivity. And it was just, and that's just like a risk of moving a wild bird out of the wild and into captivity is like not adjusting well and dying. And like just, I feel like everybody felt devastated. Everybody did feel devastated, like, I think, but also just like for the field teams in particular, like, the, you know, it's hard for us like to have been, because it's like everybody else, like their responsibility lies in being part of the decision-making process or things like that. But like, you know, like those doing the field work and like running the nets and like tracking the bird down and all of the work that went into it for the months before we caught him, of like being in those territories and reporting back where they were and weren't seen to even lead us to where we ran the nets, like that actually to have focused on the sunset bowl as the area we knew they would be consistent in, kind of everybody who played a role shared in some sense of guilt for like, had we not done this, like he could still be alive out there. And maybe he would display what Pakele did, where she lived for years and years and years after all of her neighbors died. And that, you know, she was the lucky one who probably had some sort of resistance to malaria. And that maybe Carrot did too. And so, and oh my God, so it was just so hard. It's like, but like the decision, like we tried to save him from, but it could have worked out. I mean, like he might've done great in captivity. He might've like bred with many different females and like, you know, sired many different young and like, you know, really helped the long-term chances of this species. Like, but then just, there's also just that like lack of dignity of taking him from his mountain home. And like, I mean, he was just, you know, he's a 4.5-year-old, you know, male Akikiki in his prime. Like he knows like the wind and the mist and the forest and the moss in the mountains and like the light and the silence. And we just took him from that. And then he died in captivity. And it just, you know, the, and seeing these birds as individuals, like, which is, we're working with them like this. I mean, it's hard, but not to connect with them in a way that I think people connect with their pets and stuff like that. And it just the, yeah, that dignity that one can, that all living things like that do deserve, and especially for someone like him, of that like last patriarch, and then Pakele, that last matriarch of the island, like, you know, that, anyway, those are the the complex emotions.
1: I know. I mean, I'm just sort of picturing this bird in your hands, right? You know, like you were extremely involved in making this happen and, you know, great intentions. I can imagine there would be a huge range of feelings that you would have. I mean, I'm like, oh God, I feel it. I feel it. But there's also, what's your vision? I mean, you've been there, you've seen this, you know, growth in the, you said 2018, there was so many birds born, and then you've seen things kind of drop off dramatically. You're still there. You're still working with the forest birds. You're still working with this mosquito control program. Do you feel a sense of hope or optimism at this point?
0: I do. I definitely do. And I think that like what's happened, but you know, I mean, a tempered one, like a we will need more resources to do this. There are ways to do mosquito control. We need more, like just to continue the work that we have been doing over the last several years on mosquito control. We need to continue to do more work on mosquito control. It needs to be expanded to other islands, and to investigate more different tools than what we're currently using. And that I believe with this investment, I mean, we really will mosquito control is successfully done in many, many parts of the world, and that is the number one threat. I mean, it's in some ways like this is like easy, like because you know what is driving the forest birds so fast towards extinction is one thing. It is like disease from non-native mosquitoes that they do not have resistance to. And so really there's kind of like, there's one bad guy in a sense. So there's, you know, we at least don't have to split all of our energy between like just everything is, the entire ecosystem is broken. There's really one thing that we can address, and then the rest of it really should. I mean, that would have such a just giant and profound impact. And also there's so many species too that are left that have large numbers still, that a lot of the struggles we have with Akikiki, with Akeke'e, that now we're having with Anianiao and Kauai Amakihi and some of the others like on Maui and Hawaii Island, like working with the endangered ones is hard, but many of the species still have tens to even hundreds of thousands of individuals remaining. And that those species, mosquito control in those habitats where those birds are, really can keep them from getting to these areas. Because I mean, the mosquitoes are like, it's like fire, like on dry grass. Like when the mosquitoes can arrive on the plateau, there is not something that's going to stop it. It will burn its way across. It will kill them all. So what's left right now is hiding in the higher elevation areas where the mosquitoes have not yet gotten, but the mosquitoes are coming. Like the temperatures higher up are warming. The high cold forests are every year can host and breed more mosquitoes than they could before. So this is coming, but there still is time, and there still are populations that have large enough numbers that, you know, with good mosquito control, those birds actually can be protected.
1: So these lessons learned, you really are applying them, and that provides you with some sense of hope. What about when you think of like your own family, like your own vision, you know, what keeps you going? What keeps you motivated?
0: Sharing this, and I was really happy I got to share in some ways, like the Akikiki with my family. Like wasn't even in like 2021, like at a time when I think it was really like at Halapakai, kind of it was really just Karen and his family left, but like kind of in other areas there still were, you know, there's this other like sort of area with just thicker, denser, colder clouds all the time. And the Akikiki were still there. There was still enough of them there. And my wife and I got to go, I think we saw eight different Akikiki individuals. She got to see eight different Akikiki in one day back at a time. And that was twice what was just left at in the South. Like, so just being able to share with her like this and like what had been a part of my life and what had been a part of natural history for millennia before, that she got to see a species that's now gone. And then our older daughter got to come with me in 2023 as well. I think back at a time when we thought there was only five individuals left in the wild, and we spent the day 2 days and a night up in the forest, and for 5 minutes we stumbled onto the fur male. And he was there, and he did his thing, and he called, and he foraged, and he moved from tree to tree, and he wasn't afraid, and he was quite close. And my daughter got to see him and got to be there with him, and then he was gone. And so just that she got to have that moment too. And then a few months later, I think it was the hive female, like one of the other, the females, I think we tried, I think it was back when there was maybe at that point like three or four birds left in the wild, and we were collecting a few of the very last adult individuals. And so I think that this female was, I think she's the last female collected from the wild, collected in the wild and like flown down to the lowlands. And then like she had to get on a Hawaiian Airlines flight back over to Maui and or Hawaii Island. And but I brought at that point my like infant daughter down to the airport. And so she was like 3 or 4 months old at the time, but old enough to like look inside the little cage and see the Akikiki, and for just me to be able to say to her later that, you know, you got to see the last, you know, one of the very last ones. Like she, you know, you did see it. You were there with her as we said goodbye to her at the airport. So I don't know, I'm happy I got to share it with my family. I'm I want to do more to share it with everyone else. Like, I want to, I feel like I have, you know, it's my kuleana, like, to collect my stories, collect the stories of the individuals. Like, we knew more than 100 individuals, and we have at least a paragraph or two to say about all of those, and then many more things to say about, you know, dozens of them. And it's just, it is incumbent upon us, like, who knew these birds, to collect our stories and put them together and put them with the pictures that we have of them, and just to share with everyone else that these were the Akikiki. This is what the end of a species in the wild looks like. And so I still have that duty to perform, to share. But yeah, so that's the... So I don't know. That's, yeah, where it, there's, yeah, there's, it's, and then just knowing that this is what's going to be happening more and more and more to elsewhere and to other people, and that, you know, what's happening in Hawaii right now is, I mean, it's something that we can do something about. We really can. We can do mosquito control. We can protect the birds that we haven't lost yet.
1: And there's some species that were assumed to go extinct that are doing great right now, right?
0: Yeah, and that's the funny thing. The to me, yeah, there's one little bit of, like, dark humor in all of this is the puaiohi. They're the small Kauai thrush that I mentioned earlier. You know, it's like related, most related, like the solitaires, or, like, you know, kind of like the bluebirds and the robins and stuff in the mainland. And they're this magical little creature that has forever been, I think it was the second to last Hawaiian forest bird discovered, like, described by science, not discovered, but clearly, but described by science. Like, so is the, and only the Po'ouli was described later. But, you know, it was, like, I think in, like, it is because the puaiohi was always restricted to the deep inside the Alakai. All of these other birds were more widespread. They were down to the lowlands. They were where people could find them and knew about them. And, you know, I mean, these islands used to have, the hunter keepers were some of the most abundant songbirds on the planets, like on Hawaii. They were down to sea level. For millions of years, there was no people even. And this was just an island. For millions of years, it was an island of birds. And even then, it was, like, for thousands of years, it was an island of the Hawaiians with the birds. And the birds were still, so many of them were still all over the islands. And really now they're just restricted to these last places without mosquitoes. And and those places are fewer and fewer. But the, for some reason, the puaiohi was always just only deep, deep inside the high, cold chasms of the Alakai. And so it was, so everyone just rightly always assumed it was about to go extinct. I mean, from the moment it was described, it was, like, endangered, and this bird is, there's maybe 500 left and it's about to go extinct. And the, you know, subsequent surveys have shown that there's, you know, potentially still just that many left. And, you know, it's a small population that's always up there, and they're deep inside the back, but they, you know, don't seem to be as susceptible to malaria as the honey creepers. It's, you know, it's a different biology. It's a different bird. That the honey creepers all came here as a finch millions of years ago, and the puaiohi came here as a thrush a few million years later, I believe. And for some reason, their, you know, their immunology allows them to fight that threat off in particular. So, but anyway, yeah, that even now, I think, like, the, when I just went up there last week, you know, I think I saw, I don't know, a half a dozen puaiohi, and just in all the usual places. And it's just a bird that was always about to go extinct, that for decades, you know, since the 70s, everyone's just assumed it was about to go extinct. They're like, nah, we got this, guys. It's fine. It's just I don't want to belittle it. They do need help. And, like, rats are a problem, and their population, they are slowly disappearing from areas they had been 10 years ago. Like, the numbers, like, you know, in the south are lower than they had been 5 years ago. Like, they are in trouble, but they didn't, the door wasn't closed in their face with the same finality that it was for the honeycreepers in these last couple of years on Kauai.
1: Well, with the vision of the Pue Aiohi and the fact that we don't, there's still a lot that we don't know, right? Yeah. There's possibilities there that exist. Yeah. What is your vision? What's your hope or your prayer?
0: I mean, my hope is that there's, we continue moving forward with the mosquito control that we're working on now, that we find additional tools to like use as well. That we get more funding to expand this, because we know that this can work. We just need the proper amounts of funding to be aimed at like the proper level of this project, and that it can have incredible effects. And that, you know, what we can do is we can, you know, in many ways right now we have like some ARC sites, like, you know, like Hakalau National Wildlife Reserve, like Hakalau on Hawaii Island, and then some of the areas on Maui still have large numbers of birds. They still have the endangered birds. There's still a lot there, and they are not yet like just under the level of mosquitoes that we're seeing on Kauai. And so my hope is that we can protect those areas long enough with the tools that we're developing now to get a better idea of how to do this better in the future, and so that those areas can be protected. And my hope is that we can, like, that the birds that we have in captivity continue to be in captivity, that we can do successful translocations of these birds to other parts of other islands that are not yet under threat, and that eventually we can have mosquito control on Kauai and bring back the birds that were here. So, I mean, and I believe it's... like it's literally not rocket science. Like, this is just it's just having like the will to make this happen, and then just the abilities. You know, we have the people here who know how to do these things and implement them, and to manage like natural resources, and to do the surveys, and to run the mosquito control. And so we can 100% do this. We just need the resources in order to make it happen.
1: Is there any way that listeners can be of support to this vision, to these resources being gathered?
0: Yeah. You know? I know, God, you know, yes and no. the no is in some ways, like, it's like, because this problem is so, this isn't something where we need people to like, you know, go stop a developer from developing this land that is going to lead to the extinction. Like, this is not one person's fault that we can go to and tell them to stop, and they'll stop, and then we fixed it. Like, so there's, in some ways, it's hard. Like, it's not, like, we're dealing with a different kind of, like, threat to these birds. So, but what I would say is, like, I mean, the number one is just, like, I think that what people can do is understand the threat that the birds are actually under, that this is very real, to educate yourselves about the kinds of mosquito control that's being done. And I think people are afraid when scientists play God, because in the past that's led to a lot of bad things also. But at this point, like, you know, just the different kinds of mosquito control, like, the actual threats to people are really, really not there. And I think our people are making I should at this point be so much better at saying these things, but like, I really just the mosquito control is really important for the birds. The birds are under so much threat, and the mosquito control really does not actually harm people here at all. And people, we could really use the allies of the people here to support the mosquito control and understand better, and that needs to be on us, like the managers, to be better explaining these things and what's been happening in the last couple of years. We really do like owe it to everyone to explain better what's been going on, and to discuss this more openly, and to get everyone bought in. But we also just need everyone to realize just how bad things are, because, I mean, we haven't even really touched on just exactly how bad things are on Kauai, but they are so bad right now, and so much needs to happen quickly here. But overall, just, I mean, understanding that we need people's support, like, 'cause we're not going to get more resources without more support. And so we need people to help us get more support from private foundations, from federal sources, from state sources, like the green fee on the island. We were like disappointed with the level of money that went to mosquito control. Kind of, I think like the recommendation from the governor's panel was significantly more, but then the green fee, like the legislators at the end, like chose a much smaller amount. And so we just would really hope that next year that can change and that can there be more money from the green fee that comes to mosquito control to save these. So,
1: but yeah. Is there a website or a place that people can go to learn some of this stuff?
0: Yeah, so a lot of this stuff, like for Kauai in particular, is I think kauaiforestbirds.org, and then also birdsnotmosquitoes.org is another great place to see information about that.
1: Okay.
0: And then the DOFA website also has information about the Forest Birds and the Mosquito Program.
1: Okay, do you have that URL for the DOFA?
0: I do not have that one on my hand, but yes, the DOFA and mosquitoes, you'll find it.
1: Okay. I am profoundly moved by this conversation. I really thank you for your time. I get the feeling from you that you are carrying these birds' stories and that you are keeping them alive by talking about them and expressing so much love and care for them and the great work that you do. That feels very important to me. And I just really thank you for your efforts. And I very much wish you and your team all the best. And to our listeners, I hope that you will continue to think about this and, you know, go to those websites, read what you can, inform yourselves. This is treasure. I don't know any other way to say it. There's treasure and they need your help. So...
0: Thank you so much
1: for articulating that Kuleana in a way that I hope a lot of people can resonate with. And thank you again for what you do on the day to day. It's very sacred, very important.
0: Yeah, well, thank you. Thank you so much. And as I've always said too, it's just my pleasure. Like I really do. This is the best kind of work in the world. Like just in that field work in particular, I was just speaking with Chris Warren, another guy. He works for the Park Service now, and he had worked as like my similar role at the Maui Forest Bird Recovery Project for many, many years, longer even than I was. And he was articulating to me just what a joy it was, the work that we got to do, and how lucky we were to be in the positions we were. And so really, I'm just saying this because of you just sort of thanking me there. Like it really is, like we don't need any thanks because we got it. Plenty from just the work itself of just being in the forest and being with these birds. It was so, so, so special. And we were so lucky to have those moments that we did for year after year and to be part of such a magical, wild story.
1: And my prayer is that future generations get that same experience.
0: Yes, I hope so.
1: Thank you, Justin. Thank you again.
0: Right. Yep.

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We're KKCR Hanalei, KAQA Kilauea. 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That was the conclusion of the interview that Angela Zussman from Story for All did with Justin Height from the Kauai Forest Bird Recovery Project. To find more about Story for All, you can head to storyforall.org, and I will be putting this on our archive at KKCR very soon. Thanks again.

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1: Aloha kakahi aka kako. Welcome to our Hawaiian Music Calendar for Fridays. On the North Shore, the Tahiti Nui Restaurant and Lounge features Auntie Bev Ka'uanui and Hanani Kawi at 6:30 and karaoke in the Luau Room from 7 to 10. The Westin Ocean Villas features Michael Ke'ali from 5:30 to 7:30. The Happy Talk Lounge at the Hanalei Bay Resort in Princeville features Michael Ruff and friends from 6 to 8. Anainaho features Aloha Friday Kani Kapila from 5:30 to 8:30. On the east side, the Ocean House Lounge at the Outrigger Kauai Beach Resort in Wailua features Amakua from 6 to 8. There's a hula show featuring Leilani Rivera Lowe and Hala Hula O Leilani at 5 o'clock at the Coconut Marketplace Shopping Center stage area in Waipoli. The Crooked Surf Restaurant at the Sheraton Coconut Beach Hotel in Waipoli features Pono Nero from 5:30 to 7:30. The Hukilau Lanai Seafood Restaurant in Waipoli features Pancho Graham from 5:30 to 8:30. The Lava Lava Beach Club at the Kauai Shores Hotel in Kapa'a features Tim Hogarty from 6 to 9. The Napali Brewing Company in Kapa'a features Shiloh Pa from 6 to 8. Rob's Good Time Grill in Lihue features Loki Sassel from 5 to 7 and Sheldon Espina from 8 to 10. On our south shore, the Seaview Terrace of the Grand Hyatt features music from 7 to 9:30. The Bangkok Happy Bowl and Thai Bistro features Falling Down Romance from 6 to 8. The Kauai Island Brewery at the Port Allen Marina in Ali'ali features Frank Cruz from 5 to 7. Cabanas at the Po'epu Athletic Club features Kyle LeBenz from 5:30 to 8. Keoki's Paradise Restaurant and Bar in Po'epu features Kavaiola from 4 to 6 in the dining room and then 7 to 8:30 with JoJo in the bar. On our west side, Nick Castillo is at the Koke'e Lodge in the afternoon.

0: afternoon from 12:30 to 2:30. And the Saddle Room at the Wrangler Steakhouse in Waimea features the Triple T's from 6 to 8. Japanese Grandmas features Darren Kiyotsuka at 6 p.m. Mahalo nui loa. Have a great Hawaiian day.
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2: Aloha, visitors to Kauai. Let's talk about ocean safety. Kauai has some of the most beautiful beaches in the world, and some of these beaches are the most dangerous. Hawaii has the second highest drowning rate in the U.S. Even if you're experienced in the water at home, Kauai's beaches demand special respect. Before entering, observe the water for 20 minutes. Never turn your back on the ocean, and don't enter the water alone. Talk to lifeguards about ocean conditions that day and ask them where the rip currents are. Many beaches that you have seen in photos do not have lifeguard towers. Talk to other beachgoers before entering the water, and if no one is in the water, don't go. Heed all posted signs and warnings and take them seriously. Note that after a heavy rain, beaches can turn brown with debris. Do not swim in brown water. Remember the local phrase, when in doubt, don't go out. Enjoy Kauai safely, respectfully, and with aloha.
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4: Right now, across the nearly 1,400 acres of wildlife habitat of the Kauai National Wildlife Refuge Complex, there is a whole lot of nesting going on. Within the wetland habitats at Hanalei and Hule'ia, Ale'ula and Ale'keokeo chicks are moving out of their nests with their parents and beginning to make their way around managed wetlands and Lo'ikalo, along with the cute little Ayo chicks seen toddling across the mudflats as they learn to forage. Also, Kalua Maoli nesting is wrapping up while the parents move through their annual molting season, leaving them more vulnerable to predation. Meanwhile, over at the seabird colonies at Kilauea Point, we are seeing the last of the Moli chicks take to the air as they fledge out to sea, while Uwa'okani chicks hatch in burrows across the refuge, and gray awe fledglings compete with one another to touch the tip of the lighthouse. Up on Nihoku, A'o and O'o chicks are spending their first days alone in the burrow, while Kauai Keak fledge from rocky perches, and Kauai Ula chicks are busy growing up under bushes and trees. Friends of Kauai National Wildlife Refuges helps Kokua, our native wildlife, and the habitats they depend upon to nest, rest, forage, and thrive. To learn more and get involved, visit us at www.kauairefuges.org.
5: And thank you one more time for listening to Kauai Community Radio. Stay tuned for Democracy Now! It's coming up in about 11 minutes. But I have a few local news pieces to read. And this is regarding the ongoing construction, ongoing road work near Koloa Elementary School. Excuse me. The Department of Public Works, in coordination with Goodfellow Brothers, reminds residents, businesses, and visitors of ongoing construction activities impacting traffic in Koloa as part of the Po'ipu Road Safety and Mobility Project. To minimize impact to student drop-off at Koloa Elementary School, lane closures near the intersection of Po'ipu Road and Waikomo Road will begin daily starting August 28th, today, at 8:30 a.m., allowing time for uninterrupted student drop-off. So earlier in the project, the construction near the school began before the start of the school day and affected the morning drop-off, but the timing has since been resolved, and the county apologizes for the inconvenience to the students, families, and staff. So lane closures will be in effect at the Koloa Road and Po'ipu Road intersection from today through Tuesday, September 1st, to allow crews to complete the improvements to underground utility infrastructure. So, as stated in previous press releases, the lane closures on other portions of Po'ipu Road closer to the beach park may begin as early as 7 a.m. And during this time, there will be traffic flaggers and control signals and stuff like that around that area. But drivers are advised to use caution, follow all posted signs, and obey the temporary traffic signals while traveling through the area. So that's about construction work in Koloa on Koloa Road by the elementary school. And there is this traffic advisory for the Kauai Marathon and Half Marathon, which is going to take place on September 6th. So that is full and partial road closures affecting the towns of Koloa, Omau, and Lawai, and Kalaheo on September 6th from 5 a.m. to 1 p.m. for the 2026 Kauai Marathon and Half Marathon. So that's the road closures will be all roads that provide access into Koloa and Poipu areas will be closed to through traffic from 6:30 to 8 a.m. Poipu Road from the roundabout to Alakinoiki and Koloa Bypass will be closed from 5:15 to 6:30 a.m. Ho'onani Road from Lawai'i Road to Kapili Road will be closed from 4:15 a.m. to 1 p.m. The portion of Koloa Road near the Kamuali'i Highway and Route 50 intersection will be closed to all inbound and outbound traffic from 6 a.m. to 12:30 p.m. Lau'oho Road, Waha Road, and Pu'u Road will be closed from 7 a.m. to 12:30 p.m. Wow, this is comprehensive. And there's more. Oma'o Road from Kamuali'i Highway, Route 50 to Koloa Road will be closed from 6 to 9:30 a.m. Alakinoiki and Koloa Bypass Road will be closed from 5:45 to 7:45. Malohia Road from Alakinoiki and the Koloa Bypass to Kamuali'i Highway will be closed from 6 to 8 a.m. I'm just going to say to check the county webpage to learn about the road closures. And if you're very concerned about it, I will read them for you again if you call 808-826-7771. Thank you for that opportunity to use the Hawaiian word pronunciation classes that I took from Kumukehau earlier this year in the ability to say some of those names with accuracy. Thank you, Kumukehau, for the quick language lessons. And thank you to the Ama Olokai Foundation for providing funding for those lessons too. Love it. I have another article that I want to read to you. This comes from Kauai Now News. And this is Kauai Now, and the writer of this article is Jomara Yamileth. Thank you for this piece of reporting. Kauai Now News is the it is an arm of Pacific Media Group, and that is Kong Radio. And this you can get on their website, kauainownews.com. And they also have an app on your phone, too. But this is a piece that concerned me. Title of the article, Vandalism Forces Closure of Kauai Preschool as New Owner Works to Reopen Under a New Name. So Little Wonders Preschool, formerly a Room to Grow preschool, is on a mission to restore its vibrant learning environment after acts of vandalism forced its closure. So after 13 years of serving Garden Island families, a Room to Grow preschool in Lihue has closed its doors on July 15th following a series of robberies and destruction of playground equipment. The school is now preparing to reopen under a new name and ownership. Valeria Rita, who founded and operated the preschool, said the school experienced 5 robberies during its time in operation, 3 at its original site and 2 at a second location. And the second site eventually closed after the property was sold. The most recent incident occurred in June 2026, when property was stolen and playground equipment was damaged or destroyed. A police report was filed, and Rita said she is still calculating the total value of the stolen and damaged property. The damage left portions of the playground unsafe for children and contributed to the decision of to close the school. As she considered what to do next, Rita said she had spoken with her daughter, Christy Linoz, and the two decided that Linoz would take over ownership. And they also agreed to change the school's name. And Valeria Rita plans to continue to be a part of the school and focus on the daily operations of the classroom. And it will operate as Little Wonders Preschool, but Rita said the name change will not alter the school's core approach, The curriculum, philosophy, goals, and focus remain the same. She described the program as a quality, play-based, and child-directed learning environment focused on the development of the whole child with social and emotional development as a starting point. The school is currently working with the Hawaii Department of Human Services as it seeks approval to reopen. Families and children are waiting for the preschool to resume operations. School has a capacity of 24 children. During the last year, enrollment was limited to 12 because the school had only one full-time teacher. So that is a piece that I found disturbing, that one of our preschools that is registered with the Hawaii Department of Health, Human Services was vandalized on Kauai. So if you've got connections with a Room to Grow preschool, which is now going to be called Little Wonders Preschool, if you could give them some love and support. They have a GoFundMe to replace the playground equipment. The fundraiser has raised $900 of its $2,000 goal. So families have been helping with the cleanup and removing unsafe playground equipment and purchasing new items. And we're hoping to reduce the financial burden on that family for their work in replacing the playground equipment. So hearts go out to you guys, the Rita family and Lino's, for the new preschool, and thanks for educating little Kauai kids. We appreciate that. Stay tuned for Democracy Now. That's coming up in 3 minutes, and I want to let you know that KKCR is having our yearly fall fund drive. It's happening September 14th through September 27th. We'll be starting with a blessing with Kumukehau at 8:30 on September 14th. It's a Monday. And we'll end on September 27th with Reggae Church. The reggae guys have been really bringing the reggae music on Sunday evenings. The theme for this is people-powered radio. So we've got real people making real radio here. We do not have AI content. We do not have AI reading our scripts. We have real people in studio most of the day. We do have automation software, but it is the software that automates what we put into it, and we tell it what to do. So we are people serving the people of Kauai and the people around the world. And that is an increasingly valuable thing as we're sort of a world that's increasing towards the AI realm and noticing what that's doing to our environment and to our society. It is an increasingly important thing that people-powered radio is on the air and continuing. And we are very lucky to have that here on Kauai Community Radio. Very lucky. And I will raise that flag as much as I can of how important it is to have this grassroots piece of media on Kauai, and we're very lucky to have it, and we're lucky to be able to make those pivots to program what you listeners need to hear. We can do local politics, we can do local issues, environmental issues, and bring stories like the one that we just heard about the forest birds and how that's impacting their losses, impacting our island. These are stories that you don't get anywhere else. And I know the radio is free. It's on the dial in your car, it's on the internet, but it isn't actually free because it costs money for the electricity, for the engineering, for the software that we use, for the salaries of our staff. And it is a precious thing, and we lean on listeners every year. It's a hard one because I know that everyone on Kauai is struggling. This is a very expensive place to be, but I'm hoping that our words during this fund drive will fall on the right ears that will give to our KKCR. We need a huge gift, but what also makes a difference is the small gifts. And I hope that during this fund drive, you will consider giving to KKCR. And you can always give, you know, even if you're like, shoots, I got an extra $20 or I'm on the internet right now. Let's go ahead. KKCR.org has that capability. And it is something for all of us. So when you support the radio station, you're not just supporting KKCR, you're supporting the entire island. So that is my spiel for today. And also, you're listening to Kauai Community Radio. It's KKCR Hanalei, KAQA Kilauea. 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Ke kani o Kauai nei. Democracy Now! 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
8: The views and opinions expressed on this program are those of the speaker and do not necessarily represent those of KKCR staff, board, members, volunteers, or underwriters.

0: corazón, no acá. A ver.
1: I've been playing around with my voice since I was a kid, and now I want to use it for this.
2: Can this we all be mine?
1: Exactly.
3: That's the trailer for the documentary film Runasimi, which will be playing in New York this weekend at the Firehouse Cinema downtown. I had the chance to sit down with the film's director, Augusto Zagata, and the film's subjects, Fernando Valencia and his son Dylan Valencia, in New York this year. I began by asking Augusto about the making of the film, specifically about the meaning of the title Runasimi.
4: Runasimi means language of the people in Quechua. So that's how Quechua people would refer to their language themselves. And yeah, it's been an amazing journey to work on this film next to Fernando and Dylan and their whole team for the last 8 years. I have almost 9 years in the making of this film. And I won't lie, it took us a little bit longer than we expected, but I wouldn't change anything of how we've done this. And on the question of why this film is important, this is a film about Quechua. Quechua is a language spoken by 10 million people. It's the most spoken indigenous language in all of South America and our region. Four of them live in Peru. And a lot of people don't know that about this language. So to me, it was important to shine a light in Fernando's project, because I feel like through his project, we use that anecdote to explore bigger themes, such as language discrimination. And we also see the story of Fernando passing his cultural heritage to his son. I think this is an urgent story because people right now in Peru, indigenous people, they are not, I think, treated fairly in general in Peru.
3: You yourself are Peruvian, Peruvian-American.
4: I am Peruvian. My mother is from Cusco, but I am from Lima. I am not Quechua and I am not indigenous, but I've had the honor, you know, to be able to tell Fernando's story. Fernando himself is Quechua. And I think this story is important and urgent because indigenous people in Peru are fighting for basic rights to, you know, like having water, electricity, healthcare, education in their own language. And so somebody could think that this is not important, but they also have the right to access of entertainment in their own language. So to me, it was important to shine a light in Fernando's story and just be able to emphasize the power of film as a medium for oral language and to try to maintain it alive.
3: If you, Fernando, can talk about why it's so important to translate what you do, these films from Western culture, and not always, because you're doing things translating from Spanish into Quechua as well in Peru. Talk about where you grew up and why you do what you do.
5: Thank you so much. First of all, I want to say Alilian Chupanay Imeinalian Kashanki, no kaiko ancha kusishan kashaiko tarikuiku kai Mosok York ni mancha is like New York but in Quechua, Mosok York, kai yaktapi hinaspam willasaiki. I am gonna tell you my story. I was born in Cusco City, but I passed my first years with my mother in the countryside. She was a teacher, she is retired, and so that's where I learned the Quechua, because in the 90s most kids in the countryside just spoken Quechua, so now they speak Spanish as well, and that's how I learned to speak Quechua. And then when I was around 25, I guess, I saw kids watching movies in the countryside, because most of them, they don't have TV, they don't have internet. Actually, they just have the TV, the device, and the DVD reproducer, and then they go to the city, sell some stuff, food, potatoes, or whatever they harvest, and then the parents bring them. They can't afford toys or things like that for their entertainment, and they just buy discs of movies, and this is the entertainment. But what I saw, it's they saw the movies in Spanish, in Spain, David movies And then they even don't understand what was going on in the movie.
3: So they just watch.
5: They just watch and laugh with some physical jokes, you know. But they didn't understand. And then I asked them, hey, what's going on in the movie? And they said, I don't know, right? And that's why I decided to, hey, why if I try do the same voices and create the dubbing process for this in a short clip? And the response of these kids was really, really amazing because they finally understood, but just a short clip. That's why we decided to, hey, why if we dub a full movie, right? And here is why. Because most of the indigenous language hasn't written. They don't have the way to write. In Quechua is the same. And then most of the communication is oral. Right, and then how I can figure out to preserve the language without writing? We have this device, the phones, the audiovisual, the media now, and I said, okay, this is the way how I can preserve the language because it's losing.
3: I want to go to clip number two. It's you describing why speaking in Quechua, preserving this language, is so important.
6: Our language, Quechua, to me, it's like life itself. In Spanish, I can say many things, but in Quechua, I can say what I really feel. What truly comes from my heart. There's the bull. Quechua speakers have always been treated like second-class citizens. In the past, people would have to speak it in secret. To this day, when you speak Quechua, people will look at you like you are worthless. That's why people won't speak it. That's why we are losing it.
3: That's another clip from Runasimi. Translated into English from Quechua means the language of the people. And we're speaking to Augusto Zagara, who is the director, but also the voice you just heard, Fernando Valencia, who this film is about. And now we're also joined by his son, Dylan. He was very young at the time. He's a few years older. It's hard to recognize him at 14. But Fernando, before I ask Dylan a question, that is so beautiful, the way you describe your indigenous language being your heart, expressing your soul. Talk about how it's threatened.
5: Yes, so each language in the world, especially the indigenous language, are very attached to the human relationships and also the relationship with the nature. And in Quechua, the most important thing, it's think in the other before think about yourself. It's why when you say hello, let's say hello or good morning, right? You say alilanchu, which means it's everything all right because I am aware, I am care of you, right? And then, yeah, that's why the language comes from the heart. And it's a beautiful thing. And most people ask me, why should I learn Quechua, Runasimi? And I say, because you will discover yourself. That's why I made. I learned Spanish to communicate in my country because each document is in Spanish. I learned English to communicate with the world because English is split around the world. And I, fortunately, I learned Quechua to talk with myself, with my most basic feelings.
3: Dylan, you're 14 years old now.
5: Yeah.
3: Did you learn Quechua in school?
5: I didn't. I didn't learn Quechua. But they teach it in a very basic way. There's like 1 hour a week of Quechua. So it is very hard to actually learn it and not just memorize a couple of words.
3: So you learn it from your father?
5: Yeah. I learned some words, some greetings, yeah. But I have a very good way to pronounce the Quechua, I think, because of this treatment with
3: because
5: the
3: of dubbing. Your dad training you?
5: Yeah, like Noka. I can say it a little bit better. Yeah, this was like when I was maybe 7 or 6.
3: Well, it's now preserved for all time.
5: Yeah.
3: Are you concerned about cultural imperialism bringing it to the Quechua people? The idea of bringing this movie as opposed to bringing out the voices of the Quechua people to the world?
5: Yeah. Most people ask me the same question. That's why you are bringing imperialism into Quechua, a peaceful country, a peaceful culture. And I said, but I'm not bringing them here. I am bringing the Quechua outside. I'm doing the opposite thing, and they don't even are noticing about this. What I'm doing is in the peaceful way to share the worldwide culture into small culture, and when I translate it, I am sharing our culture to the worldwide culture, taking something very iconic as the Lion King into a native language, but which is not a small thing. It's 10 million people speaking Quechua, and I say, why not?
3: I want to go to the final clip we have of Runasimi. We see Fernando teaching Dylan, a young Dylan, he's already 14, to jump into his haystack, but really, it's so much more.
7: Yeah.
8: Okay, Dylan, you have to fly the hike. You have to fly. I don't know if I want to do this anymore.
7: Yeah, Dylan, vamos. Tú puedes.
8: Come on, you can do this.
7: Yeah. Tienes que volar hasta.
8: Ready? You can jump this hike on three.
7: No.
8: One, two, ready. Come on, come on, come on. Fly, fly. That was intense.
3: That's a clip from Runasimi. Augusto Zagara, you're the director. You filmed him for so many years. Why did you choose this clip?
4: To me, that clip was always really magical and really special, you know, and that scene means more. It's more about Fernando teaching Dylan to overcome a fear just through a game. It's like something that Fernando used to do when he was a kid, and he's pushing Dylan, and he's pushing him, and he's pushing him, and finally he does it. So I think it has a lot to do with what Fernando is trying to teach Dylan in general throughout the film.
3: As we begin to wrap up, Fernando, that scene, the radio audience can't see it, but you can imagine it, reminds me of the scene where you show the full Lion King to the community in the mountains. Describe where you chose your open-air theater.
5: It was an incredible experience to see the final result and the people, because nothing of this could have sense if the Quechuan people don't enjoy the final movie dubbed into their own language.
3: And it was particularly touching to see you with your parents. Describe that experience.
5: Oh, my parents, yeah. I think about the kids for the dubbing, but in the way I discovered the old people liked more, because most of them just saw the cartoons as something very far from them. But when they realized, my father came to me and told me to my ear, hey, this movie moves your heart and makes you cry.
3: That was Fernando Valencia and his son Dylan, and Augusto Zegarra, the director of the new documentary Runasimi, playing in New York this weekend at the Firehouse Cinema at DCTV. I'll be moderating the Q&A on Monday at 3:30 there. Tonight I'll be in Middlebury, Vermont for a screening of the documentary Steal the Story, Please at the Dana Theater at 7:15 with Tia Lesson and Carl Diehl, the directors. It's great to be back. I'm Mimi Goodman with Juan Gonzalez.
9: Ooh, thanks for listening to Kauai Community Radio.
10: Yeah, it's that was fun.
9: Yeah.
10: Yeah, that was
9: good.
10: Some good news. We gotta love good news. And there's more good news. This is People Powered Radio.
9: Hey,
10: that's good news. How y'all doing? Happy Aloha Friday. It is Aloha Friday, right?
9: Can I do anything?
10: You can
9: is
10: do-
9: it? Yeah. No work till Monday, no or at work. Least for the rest of the day.
10: Or at least, you know, yeah. Depends on what your job is, but
9: another
10: nonetheless.
9: 5 hours.
10: Theoretically.
9: For most of us.
10: Yeah. It's a beautiful weekend at the Kauai Music Festival tomorrow in Anahola.
9: Mm-hmm.
10: All the local bands on the island coming to play.
9: All of them?
10: Well, all the ones that have names.
9: Yeah.
10: And it's Fabulous Friday.
9: Fabulous Friday.
10: Is that how it kicks off? Fabulous Friday.
9: Fabulous Friday?
10: Yeah.
9: Kate, I can tell you the names of those bands that are playing at the Kauai Music Festival. That is...
10: That are playing tomorrow?
9: Tomorrow at the Kauai Music Festival at the Anahola Marketplace from noon to 10. Did I mention this is KKCR?
10: Oh, Hanalei. KQA. Kilauea. All right.
9: So those bands are... 808 Vibrations, Amber Lily, Animal Dream, Closer Still, Cosmic Gumbo, D Minor Quartet, Dreamlanders, Gypsy Spice, Kalalea Ka'uhana, Party at My House, Saddle Up, Sashimon, Sundawan, Vic and the Victims, and special guests, Kalalea Fire Troop. That
10: wow.
9: is not order of appearance during the day. That was alphabetical.
10: Alphabetical order.
9: Yeah.
10: See, you've got to pay attention to good, clean order.
9: Yeah, there. that's kind of, unfortunately, my job is good, clean
10: good,
9: order.
10: Clean order.
9: Yeah.
10: Well, thank you for what you do. One of this is our general manager, if you didn't
9: mm-hmm.
10: know.
9: That one.
10: Annie C. takes care of
9: ta-da.
10: Pretty much the whole damn station.
9: No, it's a ball rolling downhill.
10: Okay.
9: You know, I just put it back on the path from time to time.
10: I heard that Rolling Stones gather no moss. Is that true?
9: I don't know if that's true. I feel really mossy.
10: I don't know how that applies.
9: I feel like we have some extra stuff going on here.
10: It'll fall off as it's going downhill.
9: Yeah.
10: There we go.
9: So I'm going to go maybe check the mail.
10: Hey, what the heck?
9: Yeah, go to the bank.
10: All
9: stuff
10: right.
9: like that, you know, we'll that people do.
10: We'll get some donation calls.
9: That'd be great.
10: That'd be great. We can take those calls if you wanted
9: mm-hmm.
10: to call and donate.
9: Mm-hmm.
10: 826-7771.
9: Yeah, and if you want to go to kkcr.org and reduce the data entry load.
10: Yeah.
9: Heck yes.
10: Just hit the donate button. It's online there.
9: I know. It's wonderful for me.
10: That's People Powered Radio.
9: That is People Powered Radio. Me doing data entry?
10: But
9: I will because I care, and that's what I'm here for, is stuff like that. I'm a real life people.
10: A real life people. Well, this is Dee's Diner. I'm covering Dee's Diner.
9: Yeah, are you?
10: We're gonna call it TOD's Diner today.
9: TOD.
10: TOD's Diner.
9: Like a very quiet TOD's Diner.
10: TOD's Diner.
9: Yeah.
10: Yeah. So, we're gonna give you some of Dee's and. What? We may as well. What the heck? Just start a radio show. Once again, how y'all doing? Aloha.
9: I'm out.
10: Yeah, we love you. Thank you, Annie. Thank you so much for what you do. All right. Well, it's been a while since I've been on the air at KKCR on Fridays. You might remember the show, The Beatbox Time Machine. That was my old show. Hey, did you remember that? At any rate, I have the Supersonic Sandbox. That's on Thursdays, 12 to 2. And today I'm sitting in for a super action figure and going to see what we can do. What can we do? Is it going to be as entertaining and goofy as your other shows? Who am I talking to? I'm talking to you. Yeah. How you doing? Good morning. Well, good afternoon. Hope you enjoy your lunch. Yeah, so I think we'll do kind of like a talk show today. So let's see. Let's go open up the calls here. Oh, there you go. Caller number one, you're on the air.
11: Yeah. I was wondering if you knew exactly the location of the blue pool noodle.
10: I can't answer that call right now. Oh, boy. Improvisation at its best. Real humans looking for real music to play for real people. Hi, real people. This is fun. Happy Aloha Friday. We said that, and we're going to continue saying that. We mean it. Yes. All right. Well, I mean, all that good news, Democracy Now!, big shout out to them for all the work they do. It's time for some good news. And let's see. Let's see if we've got good news. Anyway, hey, give us a call, 826-7774, if you want to request a song. We do have those. And, well, you know, just getting started here. So let's see what I can do to pass the time until we get started. I hope you don't mind.

0: And that was a very nice rendition of the Buttercup song by Wiley Bishmulamish. Thank you, Wiley. Wow, this is really happening. All right, there we go. That's how we do it. All right, let's kick off this Aloha Friday afternoon right. How y'all doing? DJ TOD up at the house. 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What's up, y'all? Moloa. 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And Eva Beach. 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All right. Cool. 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Blah, blah, blah, blah, blah, blah, blah. 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
0: Well, all right. Did we have anything to say? Anything to say? No? Okay, one moment, please. Thank you for holding.

Yeah, we're going to kick it off. A little bit of rock and roll, a little bit of funk, a little bit of soul. Proper way to kick off your Aloha Friday here at KKCR. Mahalo's for listening. Y'all strive safely. Enjoy this beautiful Kauai day. Share that aloha. I'm going to kick it off like this. Off the album Peace Like a River by the band Government Mule, this is a track called Shake Our Way Out. This is featuring Billy Gibbons from ZZ Top. Y'all get your groove on from the station that brings you more rock and roll. KKCR. Did it go?

was by request the Rolling Stones, Time Waits for No One. You gotta guess who this is. KKCR.

0: All right, that was Dolly Parton there off the album Rockstar, covering Magic Man. It was a great album with a lot of rock songs you would love to hear Dolly Parton sing. Hey, thank you for your calls and thank you for your requests. We're going to do our best to get at those. It's a wonderful Aloha Friday call-in request kind of thing. So we do appreciate it. I'm covering the D's Diner for our man, Super Action Figure, D, and his diner for covering it. All right. DJ TOD in the house. How y'all doing? Just to let you know, you're listening to KKCR in Hanalei, KQA in Kilauea. That's 90.9 FM up here in the North Shore and 91.9 island-wide. 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
0: All right. Definitely some good information there. When in doubt, if you're at the water and you're like, oh, honey, it is absolutely beautiful out here. Look, there's no lifeguard. Let's jump into the water. No, don't do it. Take a look at the water. You don't see lifeguards or people walking. Just kind of use a little, well, I wouldn't say common sense, because I can't really assume everyone has that, huh? But, yeah, just be safe. And no lifeguard. Don't go out into the water there just to explore. We want you to be able to enjoy all of Kauai. So keep it up. Keep your eyes open. And keep your aloha on. It's important. Here's a song called The United Nations Stomp. This is featuring guitarist Marcus King by a band called Dumpster Funk. A little something I found in the dumpster. We'll be back with more right after this.

If you're not sure, it's KKCR. It's another one from Government Mule. A track called Peace I Need. KKCR.

station that brings you more radio power. Yeah, we're rocking out up here for this beautiful edition of D's Diner. Happy Aloha Friday. Tedeschi Trucks Band. Song called Keep On Growing.

0: Everything except for the howbush. 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
1: 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KKCR.

0: All right. How y'all doing? Aloha. Happy Aloha Friday. It's radio show. It's a radio show. How you doing? DJ TOD in the house. Dean's not here. Who is it? Yes, Dean there? No, man, Dean's not here. Just in case. Yeah, D's Diner. Sitting in for D's Diner. This is a lot of fun. Happy Aloha Friday. Said that. All right. You might know me from other KKCR things as the Supersonic Sandbox or the Homegrown Garden Island Ultra Crepidarian Traveling Variety Show. 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No? 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What's up, y'all? Molawa'a. And 88.9 FM in Honolulu for the Hale Iwa of it. Shout out to them and Eva Beach. How y'all doing? I know you're listening. You can also listen online at all that. Excuse me. 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
0: 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Hey, Mountain Mike, how you doing, buddy? 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We got listeners. Let's check out who's listening online. 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Nope. Wow, but there's a lot of listeners online from countries all over the world. 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To be more specific, broadcasting live from the middle of the Pacific. All right, going to kick it off with some D's Diner sounding music. Having a great time up here. Hope y'all are enjoying your Aloha Fridays, driving safely, and by all means, getting your groove on. Yeah. Elvis Costello going out to you. Track called Wake Me Up. KKCR Kauai Community Radio.

0: All right. Taking you back to the year 1972. That was Aldo Nova there, in case you didn't know. That was a song from the last century. Actually, a lot of these songs are songs from the last century. Interesting fact. Why did I turn on the mic? Oh, yes. We wanted to let you know what you've been listening to. So let's let you know what you've been listening to. Well, you've been listening to KKCR Hanalei, KAQA, Kilauea, and that's at 90.9 FM Hanalei, 91.9 FM island-wide. And we're also streaming worldwide at www.kkcr.org. So, here we go. Breakdown. Aldo Nova, their track called Fantasy. Before that, a band called Chicago. That was Chicago. A song called Poem 58. Buddy Miles with a song called 69 Freedom Special. Off the album, The Best of Buddy Miles. Elvis Costello and the Roots kicked it off at the top of the hour with a track called Wake Me Up. That brings us to right now, and we'll be back with more right after these public service messages. Hello.
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0: All right, and a couple more things to play. Still looking for them. It's that that robot. That's why we're humans here, and it's people-powered radio, and we're people, you're people, and it's a good thing to keep that going. And radio, one of the first forms of electric entertainment, meaning, radio, from, I think, 1906 was the first transmission, Marconi, around there, 1906, and here we are, 2026. Man, we're that's a long time for radio to be involved in our society, and we'd like to keep this radio station going and involved with you, the people, from us, the people running it. 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Just get that straight. Just jump into a little fanfare here, and we'll be back with more right after this.

0: Oh, well, before we jump into that, that was Stephen Stills. There's psychic request going out to you. Shout out to Sandy Swift out there doing her thing in Princeville. Won't say where because she's undercover, so I can't give away her location. But she's listening to KKCR, and that's awesome. Happy Aloha Friday to you and yours, and aloha to all shores. Here's a track by a gentleman by the name of Idris Muhammad, and he's covering Jimi Hendrix's song Power of Soul. This is a groovy version. Just want to share it with you. Enjoy that awesome Kauai Friday. KKCR, the station that sometimes leaves the microphone on too long.
1: Really?
0: Yeah, really. Okay.

from the station that brings you more radio power. That was Idris Muhammad with The Power of Soul. This is a psychic request from Harry Nielsen. We're going to put this one out there for you. Thank you for listening. Stay tuned for Mardi Gras Soul Review coming up in about 15 minutes. In the meantime...

right, y'all. Hey, thank you for listening. Mahalo's for your calls. Thank you for your support. 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It's a track by a band called Mother's Finest. A song called Give You All the Love That I've Got Inside of Me. And you know I do that. Love you. KKCR. Get your groove on.

That was human-powered radio. That's what we're talking about. People making people things happen. All right, well, we're going to play a little bit of this, and coming up in about 4 minutes, we got Swamp Daddy with the Mardi Gras Soul Review. I'm DJ TOD. Thank you for listening and going along with the ride here at D's Diner. It's a pleasure to cover. I'll see you on the radio. Aloha, KKCR. Oh, well, I got to interrupt. Got to say one more thing. Solid Action's coming up 4 to 6. And then we've got DJ Dagan right on time, 8 p.m. Part of your Aloha Friday lineup. Once again, thank you for supporting Kauai Community Radio. Aloha to you. I'll see you at the Kauai Music Festival. Cheers.

There'll be no Swamp Daddy. All right. Hey, the Hound of Sound. How you doing, buddy? All right. We love the Hound of Sound here. The radio. Wilson, the radio dog. Hey, just to let you know, it is the just a little bit past the top of the hour. 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And we're also at 88.9 FM Honolulu for the Hale Iwa of it, Eva Beach. You know how that goes. 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